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the first movement of the Concerto for Organ and Band by Don Gillis, given on July 30th, 1960 at Interlaken's National Music Camp. George C. Wilson conducted the high school symphonic band, and the faculty organist was Richard L. Sasser. This performance was for the dedication of the C.D. Greenleaf Memorial Organ Building at Interlaken's National Music Camp. This is the Interlaken Collection, and on this episode, we're listening to various performances from Interlaken's archives featuring the organ. Now, a show dedicated to organ music wouldn't be complete without music of Johann Sebastian Bach, so here it is. Emily Amos was a senior at Interlaken Arts Academy when she gave this performance

in January of 2019 during an Academy Organ Studio recital. She's performing Johann Sebastian Bach's Prelude and Fugue in E-flat major, better known as St. Anne, in the Dendrinos Chapel and Recital Hall at Interlaken.

Johann Sebastian Bach's Prelude and Fugue in E-flat major, nicknamed St. Anne, a performance given in the Dendrinos Chapel and Recital Hall by Emily Amos in January of 2019 when she was a senior at Interlaken Arts Academy. This is the Interlaken Collection, music from the archives of Interlaken Center for the Arts. I'm Amanda Sewell, and the next recording from the archives is from May of 1966 for a dedication of the Model Grand 100 organ, a gift of the Hammond Organ Foundation. Thor Johnson conducts the Interlaken Arts Academy Orchestra with faculty organist Robert Clark in the Jesse V. Stone Building. This is George Frederick Handel's Concerto No. 2 in B-flat major for organ and orchestra.

a performance recorded May 28, 1966, in the Jesse V. Stone Building at Interlaken. Faculty organist Robert Clark was featured in the Concerto No. 2 in B-flat major for organ and orchestra by George Frederick Handel. We heard Thor Johnson conducting the Interlaken Arts Academy Orchestra. That concert was given for the dedication of the Model Grand 100 organ, a gift of the Hammond Organ Foundation. This is the Interlaken Collection, music from the archives of Interlaken Center for the Arts, and today we're listening to a variety of archival recordings featuring the organ. Now, no episode about organ music at Interlaken would be complete without a performance by Thomas Barra. Tom not only studied organ at Interlaken, but he went on to spend years on Interlaken's faculty as instructor of organ. Let's hear Tom Barra playing some music of Charles-Marie Vidor in July of 1989, recorded after he had graduated from Interlaken Arts Academy and when he was still an organ student at the University of Michigan.

a performance from July of 1989 in Interlaken's Dendrinos Chapel and Recital Hall, featuring Tom Barra at the organ. He had graduated from Interlaken Arts Academy and was currently a student at the University of Michigan at the time of this recording. Tom would go on to spend a number of years on the faculty of Interlaken as well, giving many more recitals in the chapel. Thanks for joining us for this edition of the Interlaken Collection. Today, we're listening to archival recordings featuring the organ at Interlaken. Last but not least on the program, we'll hear an excerpt of a favorite piece for organ and orchestra, the Symphony No. 3 by Camille Saint-Saëns. The symphony is nicknamed organ because the instrument is featured so prominently. From January of 1998 in Corson Auditorium, Matthew Hazelwood conducts the Interlaken Arts Academy Orchestra. The organist is Colin Fowler, who was a junior at Interlaken Arts Academy at the time. Music of Saint-Saëns on the Interlaken Collection.

featuring Interlaken Arts Academy student organist Colin Fowler. We heard the Interlaken Arts Academy Orchestra with conductor Matthew Hazelwood in music of Camille Saint-Saëns from his Symphony No. 3, nicknamed Organ. That performance took place in January of 1998 in Corson Auditorium at Interlaken Center for the Arts. Thanks for joining us for the Interlaken Collection, music from the archives of Interlaken Center for the Arts. Learn more about this episode and past episodes at interlakencollection.org. The archival recordings heard on this program are available thanks in part to the Association for Recorded Sound Collections Classical Music Preservation Grant, generous support from IPR listeners, and the Hamer D. and Phyllis C. Schaefer Foundation. I'm Amanda Sewell, your host and executive producer. 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

From the studios of All Classical Radio in Portland, Oregon, this is The Score, now celebrating 20 years of music in the movies. I'm Edmund Stone. Today on The Score, we're venturing into movies that look at life differently from the point of view of being very small, around 4 or 5 inches or so. Who hasn't felt like they were a bit on the outside, looking in, or in this case, on the small side, looking up? It's a show about size morphing, from Ant-Man and the Wasp to Honey, I Shrunk the Kids, and a lot more. It's big music from movies about miniaturization. The Borrowers from 1997 is based on the popular children's book. It's a story about the Clock family, who are borrowers, 4-inch-high people who live under the floorboards of a charming old house. They peacefully coexist with the normal-sized family of the lenders, borrowing things from time to time, such as thread, safety pins, or scraps of food. When Mrs. Lender dies, the family is forced by an odious real estate developer to move, until the borrowers start to fight him with the help of her son. Harry Gregson Williams wrote The Score.

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Some of Harry Gregson-Williams' score to The Borrowers from 1997. It's a tale of two very different sized families living together peacefully and fighting greed and corruption when their lifestyles are threatened. Looking at life from different perspectives is always interesting, but when your perspective is changed quite suddenly from one extreme to another, it's even more so. In the 2010 film, Alice in Wonderland, based on the books of Lewis Carroll, Alice returns to the magical realm of Wonderland at age 19. She realizes it's not the same place as it was in her childhood. As in the books, Alice does drink from the bottle and shrinks down in size, finding herself in an enormous garden area. There she meets the White Rabbit, the Dormouse, a Dodo Bird, and the Tweedles. Danny Elfman wrote the score for this Tim Burton rendition of Alice in Wonderland.

That was some of Danny Elfman's music to accompany the scene where Alice drinks the potion that shrinks her down to a small size, from the 2010 Tim Burton version of Alice in Wonderland. Even before Alice, there was Lemuel Gulliver. In 2010, the classic social satire from Jonathan Swift got a makeover and was transported into the present. Here, Gulliver has been working in the mailroom of a newspaper for a decade. Pretty much everyone, including himself, considers him to be a loser. In an attempt to ask for a date with Darcy, the travel editor, and one of his few friends at work, he chickens out and instead asks for a travel assignment. She sends him to the Bermuda Triangle, where he inadvertently ends up in Lilliput. There, he finds himself for the first time with people looking up to him, although things don't exactly play out as he wants. Henry Jackman wrote the score for the updated Gulliver's Travels from 2010.

That was The Main Title and Farewell to Lilliput from 2010's Gulliver's Travels. Gulliver experiences what it's like to be a giant among others in Lilliput, and later outsized in Brobdingnag. Bigger is not always better, and sometimes being smaller isn't either. Downsizing from 2017 is a social satire with a premise that since the world is hopelessly overcrowded, overheated, and teetering toward collapse, the solution is not to address the problems, but to physically shrink down humans to about 4 or 5 inches, thereby consuming less. When Paul and Audrey Safranak decide their middle-income lives would be better if they downsized, shrunk themselves, they could live in a much bigger house, and their money would go further in the miniaturized world. Of course, it doesn't exactly work out when Audrey backs out of their pact and they divorce, literally living in separate worlds.

That was The Downsizing Waltz by Rolf Kent from the 2017 film Downsizing, a story about how trying to change things without working on them isn't always what it's cracked up to be. I'm Edmund Stone, creator, host and producer of The Score. Today, we're looking at movies with a different perspective, that of being miniaturized. In the 2006 film, The Ant Bully, young Lucas is constantly being picked on at school, and one day he decides to flood an ant colony in his yard out of frustration with his own life. The ants, however, don't take too kindly to this, and Zack, the wizard of the colony, creates a potion to shrink the pesky Lucas down to their size. Lucas gets a taste of what it's like to be small, and also how to work cooperatively together to get things done. John Debney wrote the score.

That was Zach Makes Potion and Bullies and Sweet Rock from the 2006 film The Ant Bully, a story in which a kid who is bullied bullies ants and gets shrunken down in size, joining the colony, and finally fits in. In the highly popular video games Super Mario Bros., the characters go through all sorts of changes in size, depending upon which mushrooms they gather. It's the same for the Plumber Brothers in 2023's The Super Mario Bros. Movie. As they dash about the Rainbow Racetrack, they are out to save the Mushroom Kingdom from the perennial bad guy, Bowser. Koji Kondo and Brian Tyler co-composed the music.

That was Welcome to the Mushroom Kingdom and the Mushroom Council from 2023's The Super Mario Brothers Movie, co-composed by Koji Kondo and Brian Tyler. In the video game and the film, it's the blue mushroom that makes Mario tiny. I'm Edmund Stone. Still to come on The Score, more music from films about miniaturization, including The Fantastic Voyage, Ant-Man and the Wasp, Quantumania, Honey, I Shrunk the Kids, and more. 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

mad scientists seem to have a thing for shrinking people down in size. It definitely makes for some different perspectives on the world around us. In 1989's Honey, I Shrunk the Kids, Wayne Szalinski is a scientist who creates all kinds of odd inventions. While working on a shrinking machine that seems to only blow things up, a wayward baseball strikes the invention's laser, and suddenly it starts working. Unfortunately, Szalinski shrinks his own two children, plus the neighbor's boys, to a size so small he accidentally sweeps them up and puts them in the trash. The quarter-inch kids are forced to battle giant bugs, a sprinkler, and a lawnmower before they can get back to the machine and be restored to normal size. James Horner wrote the score.

That was Shrunk, composed by James Horner for the 1989 movie Honey, I Shrunk the Kids, in which absent-minded professor and dad, Wayne Szalinski, accidentally shrinks four children to about a quarter inch in size, giving them a whole new perspective on things. In 2005's Charlie and the Chocolate Factory, Willy Wonka brings five children and their escorts to his mysterious chocolate workshop. These aren't the best-behaved kids around, and one of them, Mike, is completely obsessed with watching television. This lands him in trouble when he tries to go through Wonka's television chocolate camera so he can be on TV. The camera shrinks him down into a tiny size, and Wonka and the Oompa Loompa have to take him to the gum stretcher room to restore him back to normal size. Danny Elfman wrote the score to this Tim Burton adaptation of the Roald Dahl story.

some of Danny Elfman's music for 2005's Charlie and the Chocolate Factory. In the Willy Wonka Chocolate Factory, it's important to remember never to touch things when you're forbidden to, as Mike learned when he went through Wonka's television chocolate camera and was reduced to a minuscule size, then had to undergo gum stretching to return to normal. I'm Edmund Stone, and today on The Score, it's films about miniaturization. Apparently, there are a number of ways to get really small, as Pat Kramer accidentally discovers in 1981's comedy The Incredible Shrinking Woman. Exposed to a bizarre mix of household chemicals, Pat develops a strange illness and begins to shrink. Her diminishing size captures the hearts of the American people, but also the attention of an evil group of scientists plotting to take over the world and shrink everyone. The soundtrack is not commercially available, and I wish to thank composer Suzanne Ciani for sharing this music with The Score.

some of Suzanne Ciani's music to the 1981 comedy starring Lily Tomlin, The Incredible Shrinking Woman. It's a film about getting very small that got big laughs. The score is indebted to Suzanne Ciani for providing us with the music to her score. In 1966, as the Cold War raged, the entertainment industry wove this existential fear into literature and film. The landmark movie Fantastic Voyage starts out with both sides of the conflict frantically working to perfect miniaturization. However, at that point, the technique only works for 1 hour. When the scientist who invented the method develops a blood clot in his brain after an assassination attempt, a group of scientists set out in a miniaturized sub to enter his bloodstream and remove the clot to save his life, all before time runs out. Leonard Rosenman wrote the score.

some of Leonard Rosenman's music to the 1966 film Fantastic Voyage, a science fiction film that uses miniaturization to help save the life of a scientist by sending a crew of specialists into his bloodstream. The special effects were, for the time, groundbreaking. Nearly six decades later, films took viewers back to the world of extreme miniaturization, this time in the Marvel Cinematic Universe. In 2023, Ant-Man and the Wasp, Quantumania, saw the size-morphing superheroes, Scott Lang and Hope Van Dyne, along with Hope's parents and Scott's teenage daughter Cassie, delve into the quantum realm. The families try to survive among the realm's mysterious inhabitants and settings, fighting a tyrannical conqueror who threatens the safety of the universe. Christoph Beck wrote the score.

0: That was Honey, I Shrunk the Energy Core and Look Out for the Little Guy, composed by Christoph Beck for the 2023 film Ant-Man and the Wasp, Quantumania. Ant-Man's superpowers enable him to shrink or grow to dramatic sizes. In this adventure, his family is transported to the super miniature world of the Quantum Realm. All of us began life somewhat smaller than we are today. Some films take us on journeys that make us even smaller, giving us the opportunity to look at the world and our place in it in a totally different perspective. What would it be like to be the size of an ant, a mouse, or a molecule? Films can take you there, but remember, even if you do shrink down and then return to your usual size, you may never see the world quite the same way again. The Score is a production of All Classical Radio in Portland, Oregon. 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The Score's executive producer is Fred Child. Production assistance is provided by Warren Black, Dylan Bodnarik, and Todd Dolanik. For more information about our show, visit us at thescore.org. I'm your producer and host, Edmund Stone. Let's do this again soon.
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That was a piece called Wind, and that was by a group called Force for Good. The name of the album is Innocence. Hi, I'm Frank Sauter. I'd like to invite you to join me now for another edition of Repose. As is our custom, we'll play the music straight through. I'll be back again just a little bit before the top of the hour and give you a recap on what we're going to hear tonight. Right now, a piece called The Vermont Feather Revival, and it's by guitarist Tom Caulfield.

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That was a group called Force for Good with a piece called Reverence. On tonight's program, we heard Wind by Force for Good, The Vermont Feather Revival by Tom Caulfield, Soaring Swallows by Craig Urquhart, Green Waves by Secret Garden, Beautiful Moment by Jim Pierce, The River of Life by Terry Lee Nichols, Afterglow by Michael Logazar, Simple Life by Darlene Coldenhoven, Eventide by Jennifer Thomas, Sunday on the Island by Lynn Trudeau, and Eternity by Stanton Lanier.

I'm Frank Sauter. Thanks for joining me tonight. Hope you've enjoyed the show. As always, Maureen, if you're listening, turn on the side light. I'm on my way. Hope to see the rest of you back here tomorrow night, same time, same station. Until then, good night.

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1: This music features the viola, cello, flute, and the violin. In fact, the music was written as a love letter to the violin, but in this case, the flute takes the violin part. Originally written in 1995 for violinist Joshua Bell, this work has been arranged over the years for many kinds of accompaniment to the solo instrument, piano, chamber ensemble, and orchestra. It is simply called Air. The composer is Aaron J. Curtis. A beautiful lyrical work. It's waiting for you later this hour. A mother-daughter combo here for piano and cello. Vivian Hornick Weilerstein is the pianist, and her daughter Elisa Weilerstein is the cellist to play Dvorak.

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1: Composer Martin Mailman, who died in 2000, studied composition at the Eastman School of Music. One of his teachers at Eastman was Howard Hansen, who directs the Eastman Rochester Symphony Orchestra here in this recording of Martin Mailman's Autumn Landscape.

An Autumn Landscape for Orchestra, a composition from 1954 by Martin Mailman, and it was his composition teacher from Eastman, Howard Hansen, leading the Eastman Rochester Symphony Orchestra. Autumn on our minds here, the first full weekend of autumn wrapping up. This is music by Leo Janáček, the second movement of Book One in Janáček's piano cycle, On an Overgrown Path. It was written in the first decade of the 1900s, a nostalgic, sometimes melancholy work, a blown away leaf. Antonín Kubelík is at the piano.

Pianist Antonín Kubelek performed a work by Leo Janáček, A Blown Away Leaf. Still ahead, a little bit later in the hour, we'll hear a work that features very prominently the flute by Aaron J. Kernis and some music from American composer Keith Jarrett and some contemporary music from Latvia up next.

It is listener-supported classical music on a Sunday night. I'm Ward Jacobson. Thanks for being here. Music by the contemporary Latvian composer Erik Eschenvalds. It's an extended nocturne of prayer for protection to the goddess of night.

That was Polyphony, led by Stephen Layton, work by Eric Eschenwald's Night Prayer. This music by Keith Jarrett was written in memory of his grandmother in 1984. Eleonora Turovsky is the violinist with E Musici Montreal, Elegy for Violin and Strings.

A song-like and very lyrical work by Aaron J. Curtis to close out the hour. It was composed with two main themes. Following a middle section of dramatic intensity, it cycles back to the themes in reverse, developing each along the way and then ending very quietly after a final plaintive ascent. This is Air by Aaron J. Curtis.

0: A work from the mid-1990s by Aaron J. Kernis. Air. I'm Ward Jacobson.
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0: As he was composing this exquisite music, this is what Beethoven heard. That's right, he heard nothing. By this time, 1825, Beethoven was completely deaf. He heard none of this, only in his head. The word genius should never be used casually. These days, it seems, it all too often is. Well, that's not the case here. The Takash Quartet plays Beethoven in just a few minutes. This is the third movement of a larger work by Christopher Theophanidis called All Dreams Begin with the Horizon, meant to be as kind of a toast to love.

Music by Christopher Theofanidis. It was pianist Christopher Atzinger. Pulling the curtain down on another weekend, the final weekend of September. Good evening, I'm Ward Jacobson, delighted to have your company here for listener-supported classical music. Beethoven was at the very end of his life when he wrote his A minor quartet. It was composed in 1825, just a couple of years before Beethoven's death. And by then he had finished with his concertos, his symphonies, and his piano sonatas, and he chose to focus solely on writing for a string quartet. Now remember, Beethoven started losing his hearing in 1796. He hadn't heard a sound in years. This is the string quartet number 50.

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0: That was opening the first movement of Philip Glass's chamber work, Glassworks, from 1981. Remember the Sony Walkman? Yeah, I do. Well, back then, it was the composer's attempt to create what he called a more pop-oriented Walkman-suitable work. And we heard it performed there by Angèle Dubois, playing violin with La Pietà. I'm Ward Jacobson. Thanks so much for listening.
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1: A mystical seabird comes back to life as an ethereal woman to confront a man who threw stones at her when she was in bird form. It's Fand, a sea goddess and fairy queen in Irish mythology. Inevitably, she gets this dude to travel with her to an otherworldly island and enlists him to help her in a battle. This music does not tell this tale. Instead, composer Arnold Bach simply wanted to evoke the image of the sea, where you would find Fand's Island. You and I will travel there together later this hour. I'm Melanie Renata. I'm so glad you're here. This is Music Through the Night.

A dreamlike nocturne mixed with dance-like rhythms? Perhaps it doesn't sound that risky today, but in 1846, that was a pretty bold move. In fact, it took about a century for this piece of music to really take off. Chopin's Polonaise Fantasy in A-flat major, a work ahead of its time. Here's pianist Stanislav Bunin.

pianist Stanislav Bunin sharing a wistful and triumphant journey, Chopin's Polonaise Fantasy in E flat major. 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I'm Melanie Renata, and together you and I journey into a musical garden in just a moment.

This tone poem will cake you in Celtic culture. Music by 20th century English composer Arnold Bax. It's called The Garden of Fand, performed by the Ulster Orchestra. Bryden Thompson at the podium.

Can you believe that was first conceived as a piano score? The Ulster Orchestra there with a tone poem based on Irish legend, The Garden of Fand, by English composer Arnold Bax. Tonight's classical music is supported by Parsons Pipe Organ Builders of New York, member firms of APOBA, the Associated Pipe Organ Builders of America, a group of designers, creators, and maintainers of pipe organs. More at apoba.com. I'm Melanie Renata with a gem of a piece here by composer Ernest Bloch, his Concerto Grosso No. 2, performed by the Amadeus Chamber Orchestra. 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

0: A modern take on old Baroque styles. Ernest Bloch's Concerto Grosso No. 2. Agnieszka Duchmal conducting the Amadeus Chamber Orchestra.
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0: This music whispers untold stories of French composer Charlotte Sully. Her life was steeped in creativity, a love that shaped her art, and a legacy nearly forgotten. This work from her called Sentimental Story is veiled in mystery, musical themes for a film that never came to be, a suite rediscovered decades after her death. You'll get to wander through this cinematic love story that never was with this work later this hour. I'm Melanie Renata. This is Music Through the Night.

The hour begins with a rare treat. Well, it was a rare treat at the time. Saverio Mercadante was playing around with music for the flute during a time when operas were booming. And he did become a pretty big name in the world of operas, but he also gifted audiences 7 flute concertos. His first he crafted when he was just 18. It's performed for you here by the English Chamber Orchestra and flutist Jean-Pierre Rempal.

The flute showing off its range, Jean-Pierre Rempal fluttering about with the English Chamber Orchestra, the Flute Concerto No. 1 in E by Saverio Mercadante. I'm Melanie Renata with a sentimentally cinematic sound in just a moment. 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

These four short movements were meant to build a cinematic world, a sentimental story by French composer Charlotte Soey. It opens with a meeting on the banks of a stream, followed by flirtation and then sudden absence, and concludes with forgetfulness of the whole romance. Here's the National Orchestra of Avignon-Provence.

The cinematic charm of that work brought to life there by the National Orchestra of Avignon-Provence, The Sentimental Story by Charlotte Zoe. I'm Melanie Renata. You're listening to Music Through the Night. Did you know that Haydn and Mozart, they weren't just colleagues, they were pretty close friends. They liked each other. They'd spend hours together playing music and trading ideas, and that friendship left its mark. When you listen closely to, say, Haydn's 89th Symphony, you may actually hear Mozart's influence woven into the fabric. That work's shared with you here by the Philharmonia Hungarica.

0: A work from the father of the symphony, one that has just a dash of Mozartian influence, Haydn's 89th Symphony in F major, Antal Doráty conducting the Philharmonia Hungarica.
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0: Sure, J.S. Bach wrote music for religious purposes, but he also had a deep fascination with dance. One that ran deeper than just social enjoyment, he saw dance as a vehicle for profound, even spiritual, expression. And he found ways to weave that spiritual expression into his music, especially when he took a job in a small German town, where he had the musical freedom to experiment, the freedom to make his music dance. And this cello suite sure dances. It's coming up later this hour. I'm Melanie Renata, and this is Music Through the Night.

When Edgar Villa-Lobos was little, his very cool auntie gave him some Bach preludes and fugues. And as his musical mind matured, he played around with Bach's style and technique, merged it with his Brazilian heart, and crafted 9 suites that became some of his best-known work, his Bachianas Brasileiras. Here, Trio Concertante shares just a small sampling.

with Brazil in his bones and Bach in his ears. Héctor Villa-Lobos crafted music like that. The aria from his fifth Bachianus Brasileiras in C major. I'm Melanie Renata. Glad to be with you here for some music through the night. It took decades and multiple composers to bring this work to life. Alexander Glazunov's Ninth Symphony in D minor, performed here by the Moscow Symphony Orchestra.

a single symphonic fragment from Glazunov, sketched for piano and then set aside, kept safe, and after Glazunov died, it was finally orchestrated nearly 20 years later. Glazunov's Ninth Symphony in D minor, performed there by the Moscow Symphony. This is Music Through the Night. I'm Melanie Renata, with music for a play about love and loss in just a moment.

You're in for something soft, serene, and a little haunting. Gabriel Fauré's Pelléas and Mélisande Suite, performed here by the Frankfurt Radio Symphony.

Quiet Longing, pouring from the Frankfurt Radio Symphony, Paavo Järvi conducting, Gabrielle Fauré's Pelléas and Mélisande Suite. Hey there, I'm Melanie Renata. You're listening to Music Through the Night. And did you know that J.S. Bach loved to dance? He considered it spiritual, in a way, and he often infused his music with the sort of movement that makes your spirit happy. You'll feel it here in his cello suite number 3 in C, performed by cellist Yo-Yo Ma.

What a workout for cellist Yo-Yo Ma. 20 minutes of dancing, dramatic joy in J.S. Bach's Third Cello Suite in C. Tonight's classical music is supported by Baird. 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GeoClassical. I'm Christy L'Esperance. 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Voices you know, music you love. When Beethoven composed his Second Symphony, he was at one of the lowest points of his life. The despair of losing his hearing was all-consuming. Yet from that darkness emerged a work that burst with optimism, humor, and defiance. His Second Symphony. It's a bold celebration of life. A declaration that he was choosing to persevere. This charming and energetic work is on the way. I'm Melanie Renata, and this is Music Through the Night.

The fertility journey is not always fun. And from all accounts, pregnancy is its own beast. When composer Clara Schumann was pregnant with her fourth child, she couldn't tour, but she had to get her creative energy out somehow. So in her very rare, precious free time, she composed works like this, her piano sonata in G minor. Here's pianist Isetta Kanamason.

An infusion of energy in the dark of the night. Pianist Isetta Cunnamason with Clara Schumann's Piano Sonata in G Minor. I'm Melanie Renata with music that aches like a broken heart in just a moment. 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

Love's Sorrow is from a collection of old Viennese melodies by Austrian-American violinist and composer Fritz Kreisler. The melancholic mood created here by clarinetist Emma Johnson and pianist Julia Strake.

A Broken Heart in Sound. Love's Sorrow by Fritz Kreisler. Shared with you there by pianist Julius Drake and clarinetist Emma Johnson. Now, for a musician, a hand injury is quite distressing. For a composer, it's their hearing. Beethoven's hearing started to go before he was even 30 years old, but he refused to give up. He channeled his struggles into triumphant works of art, like his Second Symphony in D major. Shared with you here by the Berlin Philharmonic, I'm Melanie Renata. This is Music Through the Night.

a testament to resilience and determination. Crafted while he navigated his hearing loss, Beethoven's Second Symphony in D major, the Berlin Philharmonic performing, Herbert von Karajan at the podium.

I'm Frank Slaughter, host of Repose on Classical IPR. Join me every night right here at 10 o'clock for an hour of beautiful music. Once again, that's 10 o'clock, 7 days a week, right here on Classical IPR. See you then.

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1: This feels kind of magical, doesn't it? Like you're on a pillow of clouds, slowly floating through the dark sky, up and over the city lights and past the moon, which has just started to wane after this weekend's full harvest moon. I'm Melanie Renata. And if you want to continue on this journey through the sky with this sweet lyric by John Rutter,

Is it night? Is it day? It's really too early to say, honestly, but cellist Mats Lindström says it clearly here with violist Masao Kawasaki and violinist Nadia Salerno-Sonnenberg. It's a work called Night and Day by Cole Porter.

Night and Day, arguably the most popular work from American composer and songwriter Cole Porter. I'm Melanie Renata. Thanks for being with me this morning. I am so glad that you're here, specifically for this hour of music, because there's some sweet, lesser-heard, eclectic works that are going to float into your ears. First, with this work called The Song of the Dreamer, from the Suite Colombiana No. 3 by Colombian guitarist and composer Gentil Montana.

Chilean guitarist Jose Antonio Escobar serving up a moment of chill this morning. The song of the dreamer from Gentil Manzana's Suite Colombiana No. 3. If you wanted to stay with chill sounds, and if you and I were to sink into some theater of the mind, which we are, well, it doesn't get much more chill than this. Music crafted to accompany poetry about sunny fields and pastures. It's a pastoral suite by Lars Erik Larsen.

0: Jan Olaf Vadin conducting the Stockholm Sinfonietta, helping you flow from a musical state of slumber into sunny Swedish pastures. A pastoral suite by Swedish composer Lars-Erik Larsson. I'm Melanie Renata, and as you shake the sleep from your bones, a nostalgic vibe floats into the hour in just a moment.
1: This is Bob Mulder with Ephemeris for Monday, September 28th. Today, the sun will be up for 11 hours and 51 minutes, setting at 7:28, and it will rise tomorrow at 7:38. The moon, 2 days past full, will rise at 8:04 this evening. Autumn is a season of change. The sun at noon each day will not rise as high as the previous day. Sunrises will occur progressively later each day, while the sun sets progressively earlier. This is not occurring by the Earth moving away from the sun, giving us colder temperatures. In fact, throughout autumn, we are moving slowly closer to the sun. But the entire yearly range in the sun's distance change is only 3 million miles out of 93 million. The reason for the change of season is the tilt of the axis of the Earth to its orbital plane around the sun. The axis of the Earth points in a single direction, currently towards the star Polaris. So as the Earth moves around the sun, the Earth's axis appears to change its orientation with the sun.
0: The harp is like the final ingredient in a magic musical potion. It really seems to make the music it's a part of just that much more enchanting. Here, harpist Katrin Finch adds her sparkling touch to John Rutter's Sweet Lyric. She's joined by Sinfonia Kim Ri, and John Rutter himself mixing up this potion at the podium.

0: Just so pretty. John Rutter conducting Sinfonia Kimri and harpist Katrin Finch showing off her instrument's range for Rutter's Sweet Lyric. I'm Melanie Renata with some real seasonal magic in just a moment.
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2: A story of God's obsession, love, and power, Richard Wagner's Das Rheingold is the dramatic first part of his Ring cycle. Join me, Lisa Flynn, as we head to Beijing's National Center for the Performing Arts for a stunning performance of Das Rheingold, with Liu Jia leading the orchestra and an exceptional cast.
0: There's an intentional autumnal essence to this work by Morten Gold, a brisk chill. A vibraphone adds a haunting touch alongside a harp and a collection of strings. It's a work called Harvest, shared with you here by the New Russia Orchestra.

0: Traces of jazz and blues, gospel, country, and folk all coming together to make an unmistakably American sound. A work called Harvest by Morton Gold, the New Russia Orchestra performing.
1: Bach keeps you company on your drive home. I'm Emma Stadelman, host of the Well-Tempered Commute, our all-Bach hour here on Classical IPR. 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

What is our life but a series of preludes to that unknown song whose first solemn note is told by death? The enchanted dawn of every life is love. That is the opening of the original program note for this, Franz Liszt's third symphonic poem. You'll sink into these poetic and at times pretty powerful sounds later this hour with Les Préludes. I'm Melanie Renata. Stay with me. A relaxing and very pretty start to your day here with a work called Reminiscence by American composer Irene Britton Smith.

Pianist Emily Phelps and violinist Don Donjulon serving up a spiritual vibe there with a work called Reminiscence by Irene Britton Smith. Good morning, my friend. It is 6 past the hour. I'm Melanie Renata. And yes, Mondays can be rough, especially as we enter the colder and darker time of the year. So my job is to make it more tolerable for you. Maybe even thoroughly enjoyable. And this should just about do it. The Morning Song of the Jester by Maurice Ravel.

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The Lion Opera Orchestra with the flashy and colorful Morning Song of the Jester by Maurice Ravel. Built from the essence of a Spanish dance, if you couldn't tell. You know, Ravel was a bit of a mentor to the composer of this next work, French composer Germain Taillefer, a mover and a shaker in the world of classical music in the early and early mid-20th century. Here, you experience the building up and breaking down of her string quartet. It just rises and falls over and over and over again. Here's the Stenhammer Quartet.

0: Music from one of the early 20th century composers who pushed hard against romanticism and impressionism and really helped to birth the modern sound. A string quartet by Germaine Taillefer, the Stenhammer Quartet performing. I'm Melanie Renata with some sparkling lyrical energy on the horizon.
1: It's September 28th and this is your Michigan Minute. For the state of Michigan, records of high school football date back to 1893. But today in 1912, definitely one for the record books, though one team wishes it could take that page out completely. The Hastings High School took on Muskegon High, but we're not ready. Muskegon scored 32 touchdowns, 9 of them by one high schooler named Fred Jacobs. As for Hastings' score, zero. With a 216-0 win, the 1912 Muskegon-Hastings game is thought to be the biggest blowout in football history. Also, even though it's nowadays called the Detroit Free Press, today in 1835, the then Democratic Free Press and Michigan Intelligencer began publication and remains Michigan's longest continually published newspaper. Happy anniversary to the Freep. And that is your Michigan Minute.

The RTE Concert Orchestra with a charming slice of Coleridge Taylor's Little Concert Suite. That was a love sonnet. Now this next work was crafted with the intention of offering you a chance to embrace how every moment is simply the introduction to yet another moment. Here's the Chicago Symphony with Les Préludes by Franz Liszt.

0: a bunch of life's moments all in 15 minutes. The Chicago Symphony with Les Préludes by Franz Liszt. I'm Melanie Renata with music that carries a real sunny morning vibe in just a moment.
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0: Clarinetist Peter Sigler is here with the BBC National Orchestra of Wales. A slow, sunny morning in sound. The Cantilena by Susan Spain-Dunk.

0: just a pretty way to start the day. Clarinetist Peter Sigleris and the BBC National Orchestra of Wales sharing the Cantilena by Susan Spain-Dunk. I'm Melanie Renata. Thank you for sharing some of your time and space with me this morning. Be good to yourself today, and be good to your neighbor too, okay?
1: This is Bob Mulder with Ephemeris for Monday, September 28th. Today, the sun will be up for 11 hours and 51 minutes, setting at 7:28, and it will rise tomorrow at 7:38. The moon, 2 days past full, will rise at 8:04 this evening. Autumn is a season of change. The sun at noon each day will not rise as high as the previous day. Sunrises will occur progressively later each day, while the sun sets progressively earlier. This is not occurring by the Earth moving away from the sun, giving us colder temperatures. In fact, throughout autumn, we are moving slowly closer to the sun. But the entire yearly range in the sun's distance change is only 3 million miles out of 93 million. The reason for the change of season is the tilt of the axis of the Earth to its orbital plane around the sun. The axis of the Earth points in a single direction, currently towards the star Polaris. So as the Earth moves around the sun, the Earth's axis appears to change its orientation with the sun.
2: 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It's 7 o'clock. 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So glad to spend this time with you to begin the week, begin the morning here on Classical IPR. After the news headlines, we'll have an hour of music by Mozart with Wolfgang AM. We're going to start with his Symphony No. 27. That's coming up after the news. It is 46 degrees, and boy, that patchy fog is thick in places, so watch out if you're out this morning. Sunny after that today, highs near 70. Tonight, more fog lingering into tomorrow morning. Mozart is after the news.
3: Live from NPR News in Washington, I'm Corva Coleman. Authorities in the UK say they have foiled a suspected terror plot. A group of men were arrested near an airbase the U.S. has used for attacks on Iran. NPR's Lauren Freyer explains what happened.
4: A farmer who lives nearby called police in the middle of the night to say she noticed three suspicious vans with masked men. Police intercepted the vehicles, arrested five men on suspicion, they say, of explosives and terrorism offenses. Police say an Iran link is just one of the possibilities they're investigating. The government here has also accused Russia of plotting attacks on British soil. But this past summer, Iran did threaten British bases.
3: NPR's Lauren Freyer reporting. Israeli Prime Minister Benjamin Netanyahu secretly traveled to Abu Dhabi this weekend to meet with a leader of the United Arab Emirates. That's according to a person briefed on the matter. NPR's Daniel Estrin reports from Tel Aviv.
5: The person was not authorized to speak publicly and did not say what came out of Netanyahu's meeting with UAE leader Mohammed bin Zayed. The United Arab Emirates has not commented on the matter. This comes after first Haaretz newspaper in Israel and then the New York Times reported that shortly before the October 7th attacks in 2023, the Emirati leader had warned Netanyahu that Hamas was planning an attack. NPR has not independently confirmed the reporting, and Netanyahu's office denies it. The October 7th attacks and the question of accountability for the Israeli security failure are a leading topic as Netanyahu seeks re-election next month. Daniel Estrin, NPR News, Tel Aviv.
3: President Trump is refusing to send hundreds of millions of dollars to the places Congress says it has to go. The move is called a pocket rescission. The federal government's nonpartisan watchdog, the Government Accountability Office, says the president's maneuver is illegal. NPR's Eric McDaniel reports.
6: Each year, Congress passes laws which allocate money to the federal government's various programs and agencies. That is their constitutional responsibility, the power of the purse. Now, the executive branch is unilaterally withholding money owed to programs the president opposes. That's $560 million to programs that provide services to refugees and other immigrants, according to a memo from the White House. Also, $15 million to a Justice Department team tasked with preventing and resolving racial tensions. That's $70 million to programs providing grants and fellowships to support institutions bringing foreign students and faculty to the U.S., and tens of millions more to initiatives that touch on climate change or racial and gender minority work. Eric McDaniel, NPR News in Washington.
3: The White House started airing a new ad this weekend featuring President Trump. In it, he asks people to join him in his fight to expel warmongers from the government. The ad says it was paid for by the U.S. government. Critics say this appears to violate federal law. This is NPR.
7: Live from IPR News in Interlaken, I'm Ed Ronco. The clerk in Torch Lake Township says that their office is unable to distribute absentee ballots because they have not yet received them from Antrim County. The township put out an advisory late last week. The township clerk said she's in close contact with the county to try and receive the ballots as soon as possible. The advisory remains on the township's website this morning. Antrim County Clerk Victoria Bishop is facing a recall petition and an investigation from the state over her performance in office. State officials say she illegally canceled or altered some voter registrations, and they suspended her access to the state voter database. The Michigan House voted to close what some saw as a loophole in state ethics laws. State lawmakers already banned their former colleagues from immediately becoming lobbyists after leaving the Michigan legislature. A new bill passed in the House at the end of last week would stop lawmakers from working for an organization that receives a grant from the state's Utility Consumer Participation Board. That would apply within 2 years of leaving office. Republican State Representative Parker Fairbairn from Northern Michigan says lawmakers should not benefit from organizations they help fund when they're in office.
8: This glaring hole in our state's ethics laws should be closed immediately and ratepayers protected.
7: The bill now goes to the state Senate. This summer, Michigan Governor Gretchen Whitmer asked the Michigan Public Service Commission to suggest ways to reduce people's utility bills. As Michigan Public's Tracy Samilton tells us, the agency says one recommendation rises to the top of the list.
9: The Michigan Public Service Commission says currently utilities have an incentive to invest in costly projects like new power plants because that's where they make the most money. The agency recommends that the state legislature pass a new law that requires and incentivizes utilities to take full advantage of their existing infrastructure so customers don't have to pay for a costlier approach like a new natural gas plant. Utilities say they share the goal of keeping bills low and will keep working with stakeholders on positive regulatory solutions. I'm Tracy Samilton.
7: 30 years ago, part of downtown Mancelona was damaged by a gas explosion. This past weekend, the community marked a notable recovery. For the first time in 30 years, every building in Mancelona's downtown area is occupied by a business. Apartments are also in the works above those businesses. Up North Live reports that the community held a ribbon cutting on Friday to celebrate the new businesses and the community's recovery since that disastrous explosion in April 1995. This is IPR News.
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0: Mozart's Symphony No. 27 to start things off for today's Mozart, Wolfgang AM. That's Günter Kehr leading the Mainz Chamber Orchestra here on Classical IPR.
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0: Well, Hilary Hahn had to take a little break from the stage because of back and nerve injuries, and she's back at it again. She's back on the stage. Thank goodness. Such a talented performer. We're going to hear a recording of Hilary Hahn playing along with pianist Natalie Zhu. This is Mozart's Violin Sonata No. 21 in E minor here on Classical IPR.

Violinist Hilary Hahn with pianist Natalie Zhu. We heard Mozart's Violin Sonata No. 21 in E minor here on Classical IPR. Well, the sky is brightening. Maybe some of that patchy fog will be going away pretty soon, or at least it's easier to see your way through it with the sun rising. The sun rises at 7:38 this morning. Well, Mozart was a Freemason, and he used Masonic symbolism in a lot of his music. For example, the Magic Flute is thought of as a Masonic opera because the character Tamino undergoes trials of silence, fire, and water. And that mirrors the 18th century Masonic initiation practices. Well, this piece by Mozart is a little bit more straightforward. It's funeral music Mozart composed after the passing of two of his fellow lodge members one a day after the other. This is Masonic funeral music by Mozart, Claudio Abbado, leading the Berlin Philharmonic.

Mozart's Masonic Funeral Music, performed by the Berlin Philharmonic, led by Claudio Abbado, here on Classical IPR. I'm Christy Lesperance. Thank you for joining me this morning. I hope your Monday, your week is off to a good start. I've got more music ahead, and also I've got a little information about Fat Bear Week coming up at the end of this hour. Well, this Saturday, looking all the way ahead to the weekend already, at 7:30 in the evening, the Traverse City Philharmonic will present A Night in Vegas at the City Opera House in Traverse City. You'll hear music made famous by Judy Garland, Frank Sinatra, Elvis, Tom Jones, Dean Martin. They're all backed by the Traverse City Philharmonic Pops Orchestra. You can find information about that concert, A Night in Vegas, on our fall concert guide, interlochenpublicradio.org/fall26. Well, here's the Traverse Symphony Orchestra, as they were called in 2022, with a little night music from another town that begins with a V, Vienna. This is Eine kleine Nachtmusik, the first movement, performed here by the Traverse City, or rather the Traverse Symphony Orchestra, led by Kevin Rhodes.

That was the Traverse Symphony Orchestra, as they were called in 2022. Now they're the Traverse City Philharmonic, led by Kevin Rhodes with Mozart's Eine kleine Nachtmusik, the first movement, recorded in March of 2022. 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Looking ahead to this weekend, this Saturday afternoon at 1 o'clock, you can view the Metropolitan Opera broadcast live in HD. They'll be doing Mozart's Così fan tutti. This can be found at the Bay Community Theater in Sutton's Bay, and you could also watch it or watch it, not at the same time, the Ramsdale Regional Center for the Arts in Manistee. If you'd like information about those broadcasts on the big screen of the Metropolitan Opera, you can find it on our fall concert guide, interlochenpublicradio.org/fall26. Well, in 1790, that's when Mozart wrote Così fan tutti. He was struggling with debts, and Così fan tutti was one of his most popular Italian comic operas. That's how he faced that struggle. Let's hear soprano Renee Fleming with an aria from Così fan tutti, which translates to like a rock, where the character compares her loyalty to a big, sturdy rock that stands perfectly still against fierce winds and storms. Renee Fleming here with the Chamber Orchestra of Europe, led by Sir George Schulte.

We just heard Renee Fleming with the Chamber Orchestra of Europe. That was Como Scoglio from Così Fan Tutti. Così Fan Tutti will be shown on the big screen this Saturday in Sutton's Bay and also in Manistee. Information about that on our fall concert guide, interlochenpublicradio.org/fall26. I'm Christy Lesperance. Thanks for joining me this morning. Boy, it was foggy early before the sun rose. That should be hopefully burning off so that there won't be so much fog on your drive if you're heading out. 45 degrees right now. We'll have sunny skies later with a high near 70, and then more fog lingering into tomorrow morning starting tonight. Tomorrow should be gorgeous, mostly sunny, mid-70s for our high. And then Wednesday is the time to get your umbrella out. Have it by the door. There's a chance of showers first in the very early morning and then again in the mid-afternoon. Highs near 70 degrees Wednesday and then rain on Thursday with the upper 60s being our high. Here is pianist Mitsuko Chida with the Allegro Assai, the third movement of Mozart's Piano Sonata in C minor, our final Mozart piece on this morning's Wolfgang AM on Classical IPR.

pianist Mitsuko Uchida with the finale to the Piano Sonata in C Minor by Mozart here on Classical IPR. I'm Christy Lesperance. Thanks for joining me this weekend. Did you know, or rather today, did you know that this is the end of Fat Bear Week? It's coming to a close. This past weekend, I scrolled through some of the pictures of these nice, chonky bears with my daughter. My favorite was Walker, but I don't think Walker made it into the finals. Well, today, voting is open for the finalists of Fat Bear Week. You can have your vote registered until 9 o'clock tonight. Voting online is at explore.org. Voting for your favorite megachonk bear. Well, the winner of Fat Bear Week will be announced tomorrow, and I probably won't get the announcement before the morning program here, but I'll be sure to mention it as soon as I know tomorrow or the next day. Here's a recording of a piece by Vladimir Rybakov that I think describes a gloriously winter-ready hoss. The Bear, performed here by Larry Sitsky.

0: That was The Bear by Vladimir Rybakov, a 45-second piece of music. I really enjoyed teaching to my students in previous years because it's just so satisfying to be just kind of rude about the way you play that melody. That was The Bear. You're listening to Classical IPR. I have a classical deep dive coming up next. We're going to be looking at Scott Joplin's Maple Leaf Rag this week, so I hope you'll listen for that. Also, results this hour of the Rats versus Dragons competition from yesterday's Corson Auditorium concert of the Benzie Area Symphony Orchestra. And at 8:30 this morning, Geoclassical Quiz. I hope you'll stay with me. This is Classical IPR.
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0: 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I'm Christy Lesperance.

0: We've heard of ragtime, but it's so difficult to put words to what ragtime means to the current American consciousness. How would you describe ragtime?
1: I think of a striped suit and a straw hat and someone playing the piano. I don't know.
2: Stripes. I can hear it, but I cannot describe it.
3: I think of the musical, and usually the poster on that is like red and white stripes, like very Americana.
4: Joyful, energetic, really motivational, honestly. I think it kind of like has a constant forward momentum.
5: What's that guy's name? The maple leaf rag. I can see his picture. I can see him sitting down at the piano. But I can't think of this guy's name.
3: Oh, geez. I think it's kind of an open genre. You know, it's a lot of things. It's like, it's jazz, it's blues, it's big band. It's all of these different things kind of melded together. And it got sort of a mixing pot for music of where people come together and they make sounds together. I think it's ragtime. It's something you know when you see it, but it's not something that you can really put a pin in and describe.
0: Ragtime is a uniquely American musical style that peaked between 1890 and 1918. It was the first black musical style to dominate mainstream pop culture. It paved the way for jazz and swing, forever changing the landscape of popular music. And we know it when we hear it. It's infectious, syncopated, or ragged rhythm, giving it a striped vest, root beer barrel, American vibe. We're taking a deep dive into one of the most familiar ragtime tunes, Scott Joplin's Maple Leaf Rag. Let's start by taking a look at American culture during the late 1800s and how Scott Joplin fit into and shaped that culture with his music. Scott Joplin did us a favor here by naming a lot of his rags after the events and the places that defined his time. Horse-drawn carriages on cobblestone roads were the main way to get around, but it was also the Gilded Age of industrialization. Steam locomotives cut cross-country travel times from months to just days, opening up the American West. People settled there and did business, and the idea of expansion excited the country. The year the Transcontinental Railroad was finished, Scott Joplin was 1 year old. That year, a public stunt involving a planned head-on crash of two steam engines later became the basis of Joplin's The Great Crush Collision March.

0: on Wall Street, industrial titans like J.P. Morgan commanded vast empires. Anxious crowds awaited printed stock results every day. Scott Joplin's Wall Street Rag captured that hustle and bustle and the high-stakes rise of American corporate capitalism. This was a music world before radio or recorded music. Entertainment was live, but white America largely consumed black musical forms through blackface minstrel shows. Vaudeville recently had gone from its bawdy roots to polite, family-focused shows. Alcohol was banned and tickets were cheap, sometimes just a nickel, so that the working class could go to shows multiple times a week. They'd see 10 to 20 rapid-fire, completely unrelated acts. Comedy, acrobatics, animal acts, magic, and more. Scott Joplin's The Entertainer was dedicated to the members of the profession. His nod to the burgeoning American vaudeville culture and the idea of light entertainment. Ragtime was born of a fusion of European classical music, marches, and the complex rhythms of African music. It did make its way to vaudeville, but not performed by its black creators. White artists like Ben Harney popularized ragtime in mainstream vaudeville, often presenting the music without acknowledging its black creators. Ben Harney was the first person to publish a ragtime song, and so was called the father of ragtime. Here's part of a recording made around 1900 of Ben Harney's "You've Been a Good Old Wagon, But You've Done Broke Down."
1: A little ragtime foolishness, I know. You've been a good old wagon, but you've done broke down.

0: I never had been before I was brought in.
1: The full song contains highly racist lyrics, typical of this early vaudeville version of ragtime. In the late 1800s, state and local laws restricted almost every aspect of life for African Americans. Thousands of sundown towns prevented Black Americans from residing within their limits or staying out past sundown. Industrial and professional jobs were inaccessible to most Black men and women. Black workers were concentrated in service sectors like barbers, waiters, caterers, and domestic help, or they worked as day laborers on railroads and shipping docks. Despite facing job ceilings and the rising tide of Jim Crow era restrictions, residents of Black Midwestern cities built resilient, tight-knit communities of pooled resources, anchored by independent churches and Black-owned businesses. Ragtime originated in these communities. So if Ben Harney dubbed himself the father of ragtime, Scott Joplin would later be called the king of ragtime. Now that we've taken a look at American culture during the turn of the 20th century, we'll next chart the events of Scott Joplin's life within that culture. This is Classical Deep Dive from Interlochen Public Radio. I'm producer and host Christy L'Esperance. See you next time.

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0: 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Or you can go online to classicalipr.org and take the deep plunge and listen to the entire episode of Scott Joplin's Maple Leaf Rag and past episodes. Well, here's that rag that Joplin wrote to describe the publicity stunt that was staged the year after he was born of two steam locomotives crashing head-on, something I'm sure he heard stories about during his life. This is Great Crush Collision by Scott Joplin, performed here by William Appling.

Well, that performance was a total train wreck, don't you think? Well, it was supposed to be. That was describing a publicity stunt that happened the year after Scott Joplin was born, where two steam locomotives crashed head-on for crowds to watch in amazement and to duck, probably, as things flew around. That was Great Crush Collision by Scott Joplin, the pianist there, William Appling. You're listening to Classical IPR. I'm Christy L'Esperance. Thanks for joining me this morning. Well, yesterday I had the pleasure to go to a really fun concert the Benzie Area Symphony Orchestra put on, along with the Youth String Program. And they played How to Train Your Dragon. They played Ratatouille. They played The Composer is Dead. And the Youth Strings performed as well. This was in Corson Auditorium. And in the lobby... Classical IPR had a table, and we had a little competition going on between rats and dragons. And so this morning, I am announcing the winner from that rats versus dragons competition. First, I want to thank some of our voters. We had lots and lots of voters. Lux and Thea, Phoenix, Eliana, Amelia, Sebastian, and of course, Anna Ruth and Honey Bear voting together. We got 14 votes for rats and 24 for dragons. So we're going to start with the runner-up. Here's music from Ratatouille, the main theme from the original motion picture soundtrack. Music by Michael Giacchino.

I know people have strong feelings about the accordion, but I'm kind of a sucker for especially French accordion music. Love it. That was the main theme from Ratatouille, music by Michael Giacchino from the original motion picture soundtrack. And now the winner of yesterday's Rats versus Dragons from the lobby of Corson Auditorium and all our young and young at heart voters, the Dragons won. I voted for the Rat. Anyway, here's John Powell's How to Train Your Dragon, selections from that film from the original motion picture soundtrack.

Such exciting music. That was from How to Train Your Dragon, selections from the film, written by John Powell. You're listening to Classical IPR. I'm Christy L'Esperance. Thank you for joining me this morning. We should have a beautiful day, a good day to head outdoors. Right now, it's pretty chilly. You'll need a jacket, 46 degrees and a few clouds, but we'll have sunny skies later today after the all of the fog burns off. Highs near 70 degrees today. Tonight, more fog lingering into tomorrow morning. But then tomorrow, also very, very beautiful. Mostly sunny, mid-70s for our high. You'll want to get your rain, your umbrella out, your rain boots on Wednesday and Thursday. There's a chance of showers first in the very early morning on Wednesday, and then again mid-afternoon, highs near 70. Thursday, rain. We'll have a high in the upper 60s. Well, it certainly is spring. I mean, rather, certainly is autumn. Where am I? It's autumn, but it's beautiful and the leaves are changing. And I'm going to be sharing a little bit later in this next hour a haiku sent in by a listener along with some fall music. That's coming up in just a bit. Well, that spin of the globe tells me it's time for the geoclassical quiz for this morning, where we give the globe a spin and you get to guess where it's landed. I've got some clues and some music to help you out. And by texting in your name and the correct location, you'll get a shout out and bragging rights today and a chance to be entered into a random drawing for this week's prize, which is an international atlas that'll help you study up for future quizzes. We have until the end of the next music selection, which is about 6.5 minutes long, to text your location guess to 833-490-4718. I'll repeat that later. Be sure to respond join so that you can enter the drawing, and I'll give you that text number again after these clues. Okay, here are today's clues. Today's location is a country, and I would give it a difficulty level of just one head scratch out of five. Here are your clues. Food from this country is considered the spiciest in Europe due to its use of a native type of paprika. Its capital used to be two separate cities on either side of the Danube, Pest and Buda. And an architect from this country, Erno Rubik, invented the Rubik's Cube in 1974. The country's also birthplace of the ballpoint pen. Well, as you ponder and text your name and your guess to 833-490-4718, we'll listen to a piece of music by a composer from this country. That would be Franz Liszt. We're going to hear the Boston Brass's arrangement of his Hungarian Rhapsody No. 2.

We just heard the Boston Brass performing Franz Liszt's Hungarian Rhapsody No. 2, not written for brass alone. You're listening to Classical IPR, and Liszt is from today's Geoclassical Quiz Country. So the clues, if you didn't hear them before the music, was food from this country is considered the spiciest in Europe because of a native type of paprika that's used in it. Its capital used to be two different cities on either side of the Danube, Pest and Buda. And the Rubik's Cube was invented there in 1974. Also, the ballpoint pen was invented there. Well, today's geoclassical location is Hungary. Congratulations to a nice assortment of people who called in with texted in with a correct answer. Suzanne Sorkin of Traverse City, Jane Ellen Bush, Michael Hinkle, Abby Weatherholt, the Karsten family, Jim Hanneman from Minneapolis, Isaac Stevenson, Elizabeth, so nice to meet you yesterday at the concert in Corson Auditorium, Elizabeth. Donna Hallen from Scottville, Paisley from Charlevoix, and Chris, nice to meet your family yesterday in Corson as well. You've all been entered into a drawing for this week's prize, which is an international atlas, and I'll announce the winner Monday morning of this week's prize. Listen again tomorrow morning around 8:30 for another geoclassical quiz from Classical IPR. And by the way, the winner of last week's prize, which was also an international atlas, is Donna Hallen. Congratulations, Donna. So glad that you're all playing along. Well, I asked for some haiku, some poetry about this new season we're in now, in autumn, and I received this beautiful one from Julia Rosen. She wrote, "A stray cat, acorns, the survival of death, fall and the fallen moon." Wonderful haiku. Let's listen to a piece about the moon, Clair de Lune, by Claude Debussy. This is the Chamber Orchestra of Paris, led by Adrien Perruchon, and the cello soloist here is Gauthier Capuçon.

0: Moonlight, Clair de Lune by Claude Debussy. That was the Chamber Orchestra of Paris, led by Adrienne Perruchon. The cello soloist was Gauthier Capuçon. You're listening to Classical IPR. And thank you, Julia Rosen, for your beautiful haiku that inspired that, playing that piece of music this morning. And that haiku again was, a stray cat, acorns, the survival of death, fall and the fallen moon.
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0: Well, this next piece of music is a melting pot of tunes from the Americas, five short little miniatures that draw on traditional folk melodies from African-American heritage, Anglo-America, Latino, and Native American styles. These are miniatures for flute, oboe, and piano by William Grant Still. We're going to hear flutist Richard Sherman, oboist Jan Eberle, and pianist Kimberly Schmidt.

0: Five Miniatures by William Grant Still that takes tunes from the Americas, spanning Afro-American, Anglo-American, Latino, and Native American styles. That was Richard Sherman, flute, Jan Eberle, oboe, and Kimberly Schmidt, piano.
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0: 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Thank you for joining me this morning. I've got a couple of musical birthdays to celebrate, and we're going to start with someone born in 1914, Maria Francesca von Trapp. She's not the Maria von Trapp you're thinking about. She's the real-life inspiration for the character Louisa in The Sound of Music. She was the third child, second oldest daughter of Captain von Trapp and his first wife. She was, of course, part of the Trapp family singers, and she sang soprano and played instruments like the accordion and the recorder well into her 90s. And really, though, the movie would never have happened if it weren't for this daughter, because she survived childhood scarlet fever, but it left her too sickly to walk 3 miles to school, uphill both ways, I'm sure. Well, that led the family to hire her eventual stepmother, Maria Cuchera, as her tutor. Well, starting in her 60s, this child Maria, when she finished touring with her family in her later decades, she did missionary work in Papua New Guinea. And she was the last survivor of the original 7 von Trapp children depicted in the film. She passed away in 2014 at the age of 99 in Stowe, Vermont. Well, let's hear, I know this isn't really her song, but we'll hear a song from The Sound of Music. The hills are alive with the sound of music. This is from the original motion picture soundtrack, music by Richard Rodgers, and sung here by Julie Andrews.

Oh, does it get better than that? That was Julie Andrews from the original motion picture soundtrack of The Sound of Music with The Hills Are Alive with The Sound of Music. Music by Richard Rodgers. Words by Oscar Hammerstein. 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Today is the birth date of Maria von Trapp, not the one that Julie Andrews played, but actually Maria von Trapp, who was depicted as Luisa, the second oldest daughter in the films. Well, I've got some dance music coming up in just a moment, but this weekend, 7:30 Friday night and 2 o'clock Saturday afternoon, the Interlochen Arts Academy Fall Dance Department performance will be taking place in Corson Auditorium on the Interlochen campus. You can watch the webcast live on the Friday performance in the evening. And IPR listeners, if you'd like to go in person, IPR listeners are eligible for up to 4 free tickets to this community connection concert, the Interlochen Arts Academy Fall Dance Concert. All you have to do is go to classicalipr.org to find the discount code. Well, today's the birthday of Michael Pretorius, or we think maybe it was. It's kind of hard to tell when his birthday actually was. He was a German organist and composer born in 1571. He published a huge, monumental, 9-part collection of chorales and song settings. There were more than 1,200 individual pieces in it. But his only surviving secular work is a different collection called Terpsichore. It's named after the Greek muse of dance, and it has over 300 instrumental dance tunes that would have been lost otherwise. We're going to hear a suite from Terpsichore by Michael Pretorius. This is the Atlantic Brass Quintet, along with percussionist Richard Flanagan.

The Atlantic Brass, along with percussionist Richard Flanagan. That was Michael Pretorius's suite from Terpsichore here on Classical IPR. Michael Pretorius was born, we think, this day in 1571. Do you have someone celebrating a birthday who might be a little younger than Michael Pretorius and would like a message delivered to them to make their day special? You can help them out by sending in their name and their birthday and a message from you if you'd like to be read on air around 9 o'clock in the morning on their birthday, and then matched with a piece of music written or performed by someone who shares their same birthday. That number to text in a happy birthday is 833-490-4718. I'm Christy L'Esperance. Thanks for being with me this morning. I've got some music that features the guitar just ahead. And this Thursday evening, you can hear guitar live at 7:30 in Dendrinos Chapel on the Interlochen campus when guest artist Jason Vio performs classical guitar music. More information on our fall concert guide, interlochenpublicradio.org/fall26. Well, here's a quartet for flute, guitar, viola, and cello by Franz Schubert. We'll hear Joanne Folletta not directing with the guitar with the baton, but actually playing the guitar here. Alexa Still is the flutist and Paul Neubauer the violist, along with cellist Ronald Thomas.

0: We just heard Franz Schubert's quartet for flute, guitar, viola, and cello here on Classical IPR.
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0: This next piece takes a walk through Edwardian London. Elgar called the music cheerful, stout and stakey, honest, healthy, humorous, and strong, but not vulgar. We're going to hear In London Town, also known as Cockaigne Overture by Sir Edward Elgar, performed here by the Royal Philharmonic Orchestra, led by Yehudi Menuhin.

0: In London Town by Elgar on Classical IPR, WIAA Interlaken, WIAB Mackinac City, W234BU Traverse City. 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
1: From APM American Public Media, this is Performance Today. I'm Valerie Kaler. While his peers were writing avant-garde music, American composer Adolphus Hailstork wanted to, as he put it, seek the authentic self. And for him, that meant staying in some ways true to his upbringing. For a decade, he sang as a boy soprano in the choir at an Episcopal cathedral in Albany, New York. That early love for melody, for lyricism, for authenticity has been a through line that's apparent in all his music. Chamber music by Adolphus Hailstork, his 1985 piano trio on the way from a concert in Manhattan. Also on the way, an Australian guitar duo plays Spanish music in Arizona, the Poetic Waltzes by Enrique Granados, on the way from Tempe. Here is an orchestration of a piece Granados wrote for piano, his Spanish Dance No. 5.

Fionnuala Hunt was the violin soloist and led the RTE Concert Orchestra. That was the Spanish Dance No. 5 by Spanish composer Enrique Granados. More Granados is coming up. His poetic waltz is played by Ziggy and Miles. From APM, American Public Media, this is Performance Today, taking you to concerts around the world. I'm Valerie Kaler. Intrigue and love. That's what Friedrich Schiller called the play that inspired the music we're about to hear. It's about Luisa, a young woman from a working-class family who falls in love with a boy from the right side of the tracks, or at least the noble side of the tracks. Rodolfo, it seems, is the son of a count. Luisa's father says, you know what, no. Tries to break him up with the scheming co-conspirator. The original play was more about class struggle, but when Giuseppe Verdi turned it into an opera, his focus was narrower, but somehow more universal. A father and daughter butting heads over a boyfriend. The play, Intrigue and Love, became the opera Luisa Miller. Here's the overture to Verdi's opera, played by the RAI National Symphony Orchestra, with Riccardo Bisatti conducting this performance in Turin, Italy.

That was the overture to Giuseppe Verdi's Luisa Miller, about a young woman who falls in love with a man her father does not approve of. Tale as old as time. That performance from the RAI National Symphony Orchestra, led by Riccardo Bisotti, at their HQ in Turin, Italy, the Arturo Toscanini RAI Auditorium. In the mid-19th century, the site was home to the Royal Hippodrome, a huge oval track for equestrian shows, and later a circus theater. Although none of those original elements remain in the current structure, the designers paid tribute to its history with a horseshoe-shaped balcony, and a 21st-century acoustic renovation installed a sunburst ceiling meant to evoke the old circus tent. The RAI Symphony renamed their concert hall in 2007 to commemorate the 50th anniversary of legendary conductor Arturo Toscanini's death.

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1: It's September 28th, and this is your Michigan Minute. For the state of Michigan, records of high school football date back to 1893. But today in 1912, definitely one for the record books, though one team wishes it could take that page out completely. The Hastings High School took on Muskegon High, but just we're not ready. Muskegon scored 32 touchdowns, 9 of them by one high schooler named Fred Jacobs. As for Hastings' score, 0. With a 216-0 win, the 1912 Muskegon-Hastings game is thought to be the biggest blowout in football history. Also, even though it's nowadays called the Detroit Free Press, today in 1835, the then Democratic Free Press and Michigan Intelligencer began publication and remains Michigan's longest continually published newspaper. Happy anniversary to the Freep. And that is your Michigan Minute.
0: We're about to hear music by Spanish composer Enrique Granados. In the mid-1890s, he wrote a heartfelt set of dances for piano that he called Poetic Waltzes. They were among his very first published works, and he was justifiably proud of them. In fact, Granados enjoyed performing the waltzes himself, right up to the time of his death in 1916. He even recorded them on a piano roll.

From a role for player piano made in 1913, Enrique Granados playing his own poetic waltzes. Those pieces are still popular with pianists and with guitarists. The Australian guitar duo Ziggy and Miles, brothers Ziggy and Miles Johnston, played this arrangement of the Valses Poeticos, poetic waltzes, during the Hayden's Ferry Chamber Music Series in Tempe, Arizona.

0: Music written in the 1890s, originally for solo piano, by Spanish composer Enrique Granados. He was trained in the European classical way, but that music came from a period where his interest was shifting to Spanish sounds, and we heard it reflected in his poetic waltzes. Granados imitated the sounds of Spanish guitar in many of his piano works, strumming, repeated notes, rhythms, and that sultry Spanish vibe. Not a big surprise, then, that guitarists are drawn to his work and make it their own. German guitar duo Christian Gruber and Peter Maklar made that arrangement. We heard it played by Australian guitar duo Ziggy and Miles at the Tempe Center for the Arts in Tempe, Arizona, part of the Hayden's Ferry Chamber Music Series. Thanks for joining me for today's Concert Highlights. I would love to hear your thoughts on the music and stories we share. 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In a moment, a piano trio from one of the elder statesmen of American music. 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
1: What do you do? 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
0: American composer Adolphus Hale Stork has been writing music for more than 65 years now, and among his compositions, quite a few works written in response to difficult or violent moments in history. Hale Stork says as a composer, he hopes he can encourage people to contemplate the subject at hand. And he adds, quote, "Music is comforting for some, and for other people, it's awakening. I have no interest in lulling people to sleep." Here's a piece from 1985, his piano trio, a piece that opens with a lament in remembrance of the Jewish Holocaust. Daniel Epstein at the piano, Zhao Wang playing the violin, Ben Larson cello. They gave this concert at the Manhattan School of Music in New York City. The Piano Trio by Adolphus Hale Stork.

American composer Adolphus Hale Stork wrote that in 1985, his piano trio. Daniel Epstein at the piano, Xiao Wang played the violin, Ben Larson was the cellist. We heard it from their faculty recital at the Manhattan School of Music in New York City. In the program, they noted that Hale Stork is a Manhattan School alumnus, and they praised his almost theatrical sense of drama in that piece. Adolphus Hale Stork is a prolific composer. Over the past 65 or so years, he's written more than 250 works. Many of them relate to pivotal yet painful moments in our nation's history, including the assassination of Dr. Martin Luther King Jr., slavery, the Tulsa Race Massacre, and police brutality. Hale Stork says he hopes, after listening to his works and thinking about the music, audience members feel a determination to make a better culture. American composer Adolphus Hale Stork. You know I love sharing music with you here on PT. Whether you're hearing the show online or via the Your Classical app or on a good old-fashioned radio, I would love to share some music with y'all in person, too. PT has cooked up a dreamy trip for this coming spring. A visit to festivals in Dresden, Prague, and Berlin. 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
2: This is Bird Note. Birds are the only living group of animals with feathers. Some have a lot, and some have a lot more. Generally speaking, the bigger the bird, the higher the number. In fact, someone did actually take the time to count the feathers on a tundra swan. And the number they came up with was 25,216. At least 80% of those are on the swan's long neck. Swans are huge birds with lots of feathers, to be sure, but it appears that penguins are more likely to claim the current feather record because they have lots of small feathers all over their bodies. And some penguins, like swans, are pretty big. The largest penguin species is the emperor penguin. One project counted around 80,000 feathers on a single bird. That's nearly 60 per square inch, keeping the penguin insulated and waterproof in one of the harshest climates on Earth. At the other end of the spectrum, there's the hummingbird. Some species have fewer than 1,000 feathers. But the most feathered creature ever? It may have been one of the bird's ancestors, a dinosaur. For Bird Note, I'm Mary McCann. Bird Note delivers the wonder and joy of birds directly to your inbox. Sign up for our newsletter at birdnote.org to get a weekly preview of our shows, stories, photos, and more.
0: Also ahead, a taste of Bach by way of Heitor Villa-Lobos. Here is a sweet, melancholy piece by Villa-Lobos, Triste Rosa.

Two pianists sharing the bench there, duo lontano. They played Triste Rosa by Villa-Lobos, who totally made up that word, by the way, sad rose. From APM American Public Media, this is Performance Today. I'm Valerie Kaler, so glad you're here for our musical adventures and discoveries. Mozart did not write many string quartets to order, but we're about to hear one that he did. He actually wrote a set of three quartets at the behest of Prussian King Friedrich Wilhelm II, who was a pretty decent cellist. Mozart gave the cello a chance to sing throughout these quartets, writing some sweet and singable lines for the king. Cellist Wolfram Kessel gets the royal treatment here with the rest of his bandmates in the American String Quartet. Listen for a long cello solo at the beginning of the slow movement in the second of Mozart's three Prussian quartets.

0: We heard the American String Quartet at the Cooperstown Summer Music Festival in Cooperstown, New York. They played the second-to-last quartet written by Mozart, his number 22. Mozart wrote 23 string quartets over the course of his career. The very last ones he composed, three of them, were dedicated to the King of Prussia, Friedrich Wilhelm II, who knew his way around a cello. And Mozart lavished a little extra love on the cello part, giving it some really lovely melodic lines. We heard cellist Wolfram Kessel and the rest of the American String Quartet play the String Quartet No. 22, the middle child from the very last set of Mozart quartets. It is always a treat to share concert highlights from around the world here on PT. And this spring, I invite you to join me on an in-person musical tour of Germany and Prague. We will attend three of the world's premier classical music events, the Dresden and Prague Spring Music Festivals, and the Beethoven Festival in Leipzig, where we'll hear a special recital by pianist Long Long. We'll immerse ourselves in the local art and history, explore the homes of Felix Mendelssohn and the Schumanns. There will be no limit, of course, to all the delicious food and great company of your fellow music lovers along the way. Space is limited on this intimate group trip. All the details, including the full itinerary, available online at publicradiocustomtravel.org. 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
1: This is Bob Mulder with Ephemeris for Monday, September 28th. Today the sun will be up for 11 hours and 51 minutes, setting at 7:28, and it will rise tomorrow at 7:38. The moon, 2 days past full, will rise at 8:04 this evening. Autumn is a season of change. The sun at noon each day will not rise as high as the previous day. Sunrises will occur progressively later each day, while the sun sets progressively earlier. This is not occurring by the Earth moving away from the sun, giving us colder temperatures. In fact, throughout autumn, we are moving slowly closer to the sun. But the entire yearly range in the sun's distance change is only 3 million miles out of 93 million. The reason for the change of season is the tilt of the axis of the Earth to its orbital plane around the sun. The axis of the Earth points in a single direction, currently towards the star Polaris. So as the Earth moves around the Sun, the Earth's axis appears to change its orientation with the Sun.
0: Brazilian composer Heitor Villa-Lobos is such a fascinating confluence of musical streams. Fundamentals of Western European classical music, intense study of impressionists like Claude Debussy, and modernists like Igor Stravinsky, popular music from the streets of Brazil. The most well-known example of this synthesis married Brazilian folk and popular music with the elegant precision and style of Johann Sebastian Bach, Bachianus Brasileiros. The selection we're going to hear is definitely the most familiar excerpt from that collection, the aria from Bachianus Brasileiros No. 5. He originally wrote it for solo voice and a bunch of cellos, but was asked to turn that part for an entire cello section into a part for one guitar. And the solo part, kind of a free-for-all. Any voice, any instrument. This particular pairing is pretty common, flute and guitar. Flutist Alice K. Dade and guitarist Colin McAllister teamed up for this performance at the Colorado College Summer Music Festival.

0: Between 1930 and 1945, Brazilian composer Heitor Villa-Lobos wrote 9 pieces called Baquianas Brasileiras. That was the best-known tune from the set, the aria from Baquianas Brasileiras No. 5. The melody is vaguely reminiscent of an air by J.S. Bach, but also has the sound of a lamenting folk tune. Villa-Lobos wrote the piece for soprano and cellos, but the simple fact is everybody wants to play it, so there are countless arrangements floating around. The one we heard featured flutist Alice K. Dade taking the soprano line, with Colin McAllister covering the entire cello section on the guitar. That concert was at Packard Performance Hall at Colorado College during their summer music festival. You can hear that concert highlight again on the PT page. 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In a moment, honoring the ties that bind us together. 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

solidarity, togetherness, family, community, unity. In Swahili, the word that encompasses that spirit is umoja. Valerie Coleman wrote her first version of Umoja 2 decades ago for women's choir. Since then, she's created multiple arrangements for different instrumental ensembles. And in 2019, at the request of the Philadelphia Orchestra, she wrote not just an arrangement, but a major expansion of the piece. The overall message of the power of community remains, but with a few interjections of discord, which she says represent the forces of injustice threatening to take hold in the world today. She said, quote, "This version is now a full exploration into the meaning of freedom and unity. Now more than ever, Umoja has to ring as a strong and beautiful anthem for the world we live in today." Stéphane Deneuve leads the St. Louis Symphony Orchestra in St. Louis, Missouri, in Umoja, Anthem of Unity, by Valerie Coleman.

0: American composer Valerie Coleman initially wrote Umoja 2 decades ago as a short piece for women's choir, then arranged it as a short piece for wind quintet, then for flute ensemble and concert band. Several years ago, the Philadelphia Orchestra asked her to write a major expansion on the piece and on the idea. That's what we just heard. Umoja, Anthem of Unity, for orchestra by Valerie Coleman. Conductor Stéphane Deneuve led the St. Louis Symphony Orchestra in concert in St. Louis, Missouri. Umoja is a Swahili word that means unity, maintaining connections as a family and community. Did you know you can listen to PT on your smart speaker? Whether you've got Siri or Alexa or Google Home, the magic phrase is play the station performance today. Your device will launch into a stream of our recent shows. 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I'm Valerie Kaler. 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
1: This is the Composer's Datebook for September 28th. I'm John Burge. On today's date in 1951, the classic sci-fi film The Day the Earth Stood Still was playing in theaters across America. The film's opening sequence depicted a UFO hovering over Washington, D.C. Back then, flying saucer sightings were increasingly common, perhaps a result of mass hysteria spawned by Cold War tensions and the existential threat posed by the atomic bomb. Or maybe we were being visited by other planets. In any case, the movie made a big impression at the time, and countless kids, and probably a few adults as well, memorized the magic words, Gort, Klaatu Barada Nikto, which in the film prevented Washington, D.C.'s destruction by a death ray robot. Fast forward some 50 years to 1999, when Washington, D.C.'s National Symphony premiered a new concerto for percussion and orchestra, specifically composed for virtuoso percussionist Evelyn Glennie by the American composer Michael Dougherty. Inspired by the outer space look of Glennie's percussion gear, Dougherty titled his piece UFO and asked that the soloist arrive unexpectedly and dressed as a space alien. In performance, Glennie moves through the audience and around the stage while performing sleight-of-hand improvisations on a variety of flying saucer-like percussive instruments. Composer's Datebook is produced by APM, American Public Media, in collaboration with the American Composers Forum, reminding you that all music was once new.
2: Live from NPR News, I'm Lakshmi Singh. The Trump administration plans to relax pollution-fighting requirements for cars and light trucks that run on gasoline. The new rules say that by model year 2031, automakers will be required to achieve an average of 34.9 miles to the gallon, far below the 50.4 miles mandated during the Biden administration. President Trump said on Truth Social Saturday the rollback would take the waste out of building cars and increase production. Climate action leaders sharply condemned Trump's latest rollback of Biden-era standards. In recent years, the National Highway Traffic Safety Administration estimated that while new fuel-efficient vehicles cost more upfront, the savings on gasoline over the lifetime of the vehicles would more than make up for it. China and the U.S. have released a list of imports they will reduce tariffs on that are worth $30 billion in each direction. NPR's Jennifer Pak reports from Beijing. This follows last week's U.S. visit between President Trump and Chinese President Xi Jinping in Washington.
3: President Trump has been imposing rounds of tariffs on Chinese exports in his first and now second term. China retaliated in kind, often targeting Trump's voting base, American farmers. Now they get some reprieve. China's Commerce Ministry says it will lower tariffs on U.S. agricultural products like beef, chicken, almonds, and also on American medical equipment and coal. In exchange, the White House says it will reduce tariffs on Chinese baby products, toys, and decorations, which, if implemented in time, American consumers could see some holiday savings. Jennifer Pak, NPR News, Beijing.
2: OpenAI and Anthropic say they will work with third-party evaluators to make sure their products are safe. NPR's Wu Jing'an reports this might not be a quick fix.
4: When people evaluate AI systems, they give the systems a series of questions or scenarios, see how they respond, and install guardrails or add training to mitigate safety concerns. However, currently, evaluation results don't do a very good job of predicting model behavior. They can't predict all the ways people will interact with AI models, and they can't predict how AI models will behave in situations that the evaluations didn't test for. Some researchers also worry that AI systems may become more aware that they were being evaluated and behave differently, making evaluations even less accurate. Evaluators say they need more access to do rigorous work, which is something the AI companies are now offering. Still, the science of evaluations have some ways to go. Huo Jingnan, NPR News.
2: Splashdown near Hawaii happening sooner than SpaceX had previously planned. The moment caught in SpaceX's live stream of the event.
5: Ship is starting entry. Good attitude.
2: It's celebrating the success of Starship's launch into orbit today and delivery of the most advanced Starlinks yet. From Washington, this is NPR News.
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7: From IPR News in Interlaken, I'm Ed Ronco. The clerk in Torch Lake Township says her office is unable to distribute absentee ballots because they have not yet received them from the Antrim County clerk. The township put out an advisory late last week. The township clerk saying that she's in close contact with Antrim County to try to receive the ballots as soon as possible. The advisory remains on the township's website this morning. Antrim County Clerk Victoria Bishop is facing a recall petition and an investigation from the state over her performance in office. State officials say she illegally canceled or altered some voter registrations. The state suspended her access to the statewide voter database. The median cost of a home continues to rise in northern Michigan. Numbers from Aspire North and reported in this week's Northern Express show the median residential sales price in June was $475,000. That's for a five-county region: Grand Traverse, Leelanau, Antrim, Benzie, and Kalkaska. Prices in July and August were at $450,000, all of those numbers higher than they were in the same months last year. It is a huge jump if you go back before the pandemic. In July of 2019, the median sales price of a home, just $240,000. A historic hotel in Petoskey is about to see some renovations. The 127-year-old Hotel Perry, purchased 3 years ago by a company called the Cotton Collection, will see renovations starting after the 2027 fall color season. The News Review reports that the hotel will get new bathrooms and furniture, as well as some tech upgrades. This is IPR News in Interlaken.
8: 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I'm your host, Kevin LaRose. And kicking off this hour, we have music of Czech composer Julius Fučík, a concert waltz entitled Ballet Ratun, or Little Ballerinas. Naomi Irvi conducts the Royal Scottish National Orchestra.

music composed in 1909 by Julius Fučík. That was The Little Ballerina's Waltz. A composition student of Antonín Dvořák, Fučík was known worldwide for military marches, like Entry of the Gladiators, and he also wrote numerous lyrical and concert waltzes. We just heard a performance by the Royal Scottish National Orchestra, conducted by Naima Yervi. Welcome back to Music at Midday on Classical IPR. I'm Kevin LaRose. Hope your week is off to an excellent start. Right now, the String Quartet No. 2 by Italian composer, violinist, and opera singer Maddalena Laura Lombardini-Sirman. Included in her Opus 3 set, these quartets, along with Haydn's Opus 9, helped establish the string quartet as a popular genre in the late 1760s. Here's a performance now

not just one of the earliest known string quartets ever written, as well as one of the first published by a woman around 1769. That was the String Quartet No. 2 by Maddalena Laura Lombardini-Sirman. We heard it from the Eroto Quartet Basel on Classical IPR. This is Music at Midday, broadcasting live from the campus of Interlaken Center for the Arts. I'm your host, Kevin LaRose. Very grateful for your company today. Next, we have a Leonard Cohen tune arranged and performed by the bass player of Quintango, Ali Cook. Here's the whole ensemble with a recording of Dance Me to the End of Love.

0: music originally written by Leonard Cohen in 1984. That was Dance Me to the End of Love. We heard an arrangement by Allie Cook, the bass player of Quintango. You're tuned to Music at Midday here on Classical IPR. I'm Kevin LaRose. Very grateful for your company on this Monday, September 28th.
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0: Right now, we'll revisit a performance at the Music House Museum from this past June. Here is the Solstice Reed Quintet with Danzón No. 6 by Arturo Marquez, an arrangement by Freddy Moura Quiroz, the group's clarinetist.

0: from a performance on June 9th, 2026 at the Music House Museum. That was the Solstice Reed Quintet with Danzón No. 6 by Arturo Márquez. We heard an arrangement by Freddy Moura Quiro, the group's clarinetist. This is Music at Midday on Classical IVR. I'm your host, Kevin LaRose.
1: 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The trees are absolutely aflame with color. 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
0: Still to come, a movement from Brahms' German Requiem. But first, we have Seraph Brass with Jeff Fuchs' arrangement of the Suite Española by Isaac Abeniz.

originally composed for solo piano by Isaac Albéniz. That was the Suite Española, a collection of tonal portraits honoring different regions and cities of Spain, as well as Cuba. We heard an arrangement by Jeff Luke and performed by Seraph Brass. It's 8 minutes before 1 o'clock, and you're tuned to Music at Midday on Classical IPR. Voices you know, music you love. I'm Kevin LaRose. Taking us to the top of the hour now is a work by Johannes Brahms that was largely inspired by the death of his mother, Christiana, in 1865. Spanning 7 movements and roughly 65 to 80 minutes, a German Requiem remains Brahms' longest composition and largest ensemble work. We will only be hearing the 5th movement today, Ihr habt nun Traurigkeit. Claudio Abbado conducts the Berlin Philharmonic Orchestra and Swedish Radio Choir. And the soprano soloist is Grammy winner and Interlaken alum, Cheryl Studer.

music composed between 1865 and 1868. That was Ihr habt nun Traurigkeit, the fifth movement from A German Requiem by Johannes Brahms. We heard a performance by soprano and Interlaken alum Cheryl Studer with the Berlin Philharmonic Orchestra and Swedish Radio Choir, conducted by Claudio Abbado. Welcome back to Music at Midday here on Classical IPR, WIAA Interlaken 88.7, WIAB Mackinac City 88.5, W234BU Trevor City 94.7, and online at classicalipr.org. I'm your host, Kevin LaRose. Kicking off this hour, we'll head back to the Music House Museum for another performance that took place in March of this year. Here is violist and Interlaken alum Jay Julio with his arrangement of Kundiman by Nicanor Abelardo. Jay is joined here by pianist Josh Tatsuo Cullen.

from a concert on March 6th, 2026 at the Music House Museum. That was Kundiman by Nicanor Abelardo, an arrangement by violist and Interlaken alum Jay Julio, with Josh Tatsuo Cullen at the piano. You're tuned to Music at Midday here on Classical IPR. I'm Kevin LaRose. Hope you're having a wonderful start to your week. Next, we have a work for concert band by American composer Donald Grantham. The JS Dances, an arrangement of the Partita No. 1, BMV 825, by Johann Sebastian Bach. Eugene Corporan conducts the North Texas Wind Symphony with pianist Anastasia Markina.

We just heard J.S. Dances, an arrangement of the Partita No. 1, BMV 825, by Johann Sebastian Bach, composed by Donald Grantham in 2003, and performed by the North Texas Wind Symphony with pianist Anastasia Markina, and conducted by Eugene Corpron. For more Bach, be sure to check out the Well-Tempered Commute, airing weekdays from 5 to 6 o'clock, with Classical IPR's Emma Stadelman. Still to come, a symphony by German composer Emilia Meyer, but first, the prelude for flute, string quintet, and piano by William Grant Still. Here now is a performance by the New Zealand String Quartet with double bassist Michael Steer, flutist Alexa Still, and pianist Susan DeWitt Smith.

the prelude for flute, string quintet, and piano by American composer William Grant Still. We heard it performed by flutist Alexa Still, the New Zealand string quartet with double bassist Michael Steer, and pianist Susan DeWitt Smith. It's about 35 minutes before 2 o'clock, and you're tuned to Music at Midday here on Classical APR. I'm Kevin LaRose. Taking us to 2 o'clock is the Fifth Symphony of 8. By the most famous and prolific German woman composer of the Romantic period, Emilia Mayer. Here now is a performance of her Symphony No. 5 in F minor by Kammersymphonie Berlin, conducted by Jürgen Bruns.

Symphony No. 5 in F minor by Amelia Mayer. Jürgen Bruns conducted Commerce Symphony Berlin on Classical IPR. 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I'm your host, Kevin LaRose. Kicking off this hour is the Sonata in G Major for Flute and Harp by Georg Benda. Here's a performance by flutist Lawrence Dean and harpist Andrew Lawrence King.

music originally composed for flute and harpsichord around 1780 by Georg Benda. That was the sonatas in G major for flute and harp. We heard a performance by a flutist, Lawrence Dean, and harpist, Andrew Lawrence King. You're tuned to Music at Midday on Classical Happy Hour. Voices you know, music you love. I'm Kevin LaRose. Still to come, a ballet by Aaron Copland, but first, the first of four piano etude books by French composer and teacher Elise Ferranc. In 1845, the collection was officially adopted into the curriculum at the Conservatoire de Paris, where she was a professor. Here they are performed by pianist Joanne Polk.

0: We just heard 30 Etudes, Opus 26, by Louis Ferranc, performed by pianist Joanne Polk. It's about 30 minutes before 3 o'clock, and you're tuned to Music at Midday here on Classical IPR. I'm your host, Kevin LaRose.
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0: Taking us to 3 o'clock is the 1942 ballet by Aaron Copland entitled Rodeo. David Zinman conducts the Baltimore Symphony Orchestra.

premiered at the Metropolitan Opera House on October 16th, 1942, and earned a very thorough 22 curtain calls. That was the ballet Rodeo by Aaron Copland. We had a performance by the Baltimore Symphony Orchestra, conducted by David Zimmern. Thanks for tuning in to Music at Midday on Classical IPR. 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I'm Kevin LaRose. Hope you have a wonderful week.

0: 30.
1: Musical shakers like the one featured here are more than just a kid's toy, you know. Shakers have played a huge role in not only musical composition in general, but also serve as a part of the foundation of an entire Native American culture. Greetings, I'm Loki Karuna, and on this edition of Noteworthy, you and I will celebrate the Chickasaw tradition of shakers as brought to the orchestral stage by composer Jared Tate. Jared Ipichachaha Tate was born into the Chickasaw Nation of Oklahoma in the late 1960s. After earning piano degrees from Northwestern University and the Cleveland Institute for Music, he turned his focus to composition, where he's dedicated his energies to promoting the musics and cultures of indigenous peoples, or the American Indian, as he prefers to say. In 2006, he wrote this work titled Loak Shopala, or Fire and Light, highlighting, among many things, the significance of the musical shaker to his cultural heritage.

0: Since 2006, Jared has continued his very unique work with other compositions, including an Indian cantata and a bassoon concerto titled Ghost of the White Deer. The spirit and culture of American Indians, both past and present, shine and shake brilliantly thanks to the work of Mr. Tate, earning him the honor of being among today's most noteworthy composers. Noteworthy is a production of WDAV Classical Public Radio.
1: Good afternoon, I'm Emma Stadelman, joining you now for Afternoon Classical here on Classical IPR. Thanks so much for joining me this Monday afternoon, September 28th. Starting off this 3 o'clock hour, music by Claude Debussy. This is Children's Corner, a piece originally written for solo piano and published in 1908. You'll hear the version published 3 years later, orchestration by André Caplet. This is performed by the Philharmonia Orchestra under the direction of Geoffrey Simon.

Music by Claude Debussy. Children's Corner was originally intended for solo piano, but 3 years after its original publication in 1908, it was orchestrated by André Caplet. You heard that version performed by the Philharmonia Orchestra under the direction of Geoffrey Simon. Thanks for tuning in to Classical IPR. We're broadcasting live from the campus of Interlaken Center for the Arts, with voices you know and music you love. Up next is music from Antonín Dvořák, his Symphony No. 5 in F major, performed by the Philharmonia Orchestra again, this time under the direction of Andrew Davis.

Dvorak's Symphony No. 5 in F major. That was performed by the Philharmonia Orchestra under the direction of Andrew Davis. 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I'm Emma Stadelman. Thanks so much for joining me this Monday afternoon, September 28th, here on Classical IPR. Starting off this 4 o'clock hour now is a fitting piece as we are in the last few days of September. Amy Beach's A September Forest. This piece was most likely composed in 1930 during a stay at the McDowell Colony, an artist residency in New Hampshire. You'll hear it performed by Kirsten Johnson at the piano.

0: Music by Amy Beach, likely composed in 1930 during a stay at the McDowell Colony, an artist residence in New Hampshire. That was a September Forest performed by Kirsten Johnson at the piano.
1: Autumn is here. Don't you love it? There's a crisp nip in the air. The trees are absolutely aflame with color. 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

Next in this 4 o'clock hour, a piece that goes out if you're listening from Illinois. This is Edwin Franco Goldman's Illinois March, performed by the Eastman Wind Ensemble under the direction of Frederick Fennell.

0: That was The Illinois March by Edwin Franco Goldman. The performance was by the Eastman Wind Ensemble under the direction of Frederick Fennell. 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We're broadcasting live from the campus of Interlochen Center for the Arts with voices you know and music you love.
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0: Next in this 4 o'clock hour, music from the movie Harry Potter and the Sorcerer's Stone. That soundtrack is originally by John Williams. You'll hear him conducting the United States Marine Band in this performance of Harry's Wondrous World.

0: Music from the movie Harry Potter and the Sorcerer's Stone. You heard John Williams, the composer, conducting the United States Marine Band in that performance of Harry's Wondrous World. I'm Emma Stadelman. Thanks for tuning in to Classical IPR. We're broadcasting live from the campus of Interlochen Center for the Arts.
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0: If you're looking ahead to this weekend, there's some great opportunities to see live performances. One is this upcoming Friday and Saturday. There's two shows. The Interlochen Arts Academy Fall Dance Department will be doing their fall performance in Corson Auditorium. So you can visit our website, classicalipr.org, to find out more about those two performances and to get tickets. You can also watch the live webcast on Friday, October 2nd. Up next in this 4 o'clock hour, music by Ruth Gipps. This is her Song for Orchestra, performed by the BBC National Orchestra of Wales.

Song for Orchestra by Ruth Gibbs, that was performed by the BBC National Orchestra of Wales. I'm Emma Stadelman. Thanks for joining me for Afternoon Classical here on Classical IPR. You can check us out online at classicalipr.org or find us on Instagram at classicalipr. Both great ways to stay up to date with what's happening in classical music here in Northern Michigan. Right now is music from William Bolcom, The Garden of Eden, Rags for Piano, performed by Marc-André Hamelin.

William Bulkham's Rags for Piano, that was The Garden of Eden, performed by Marc-Andre Hamelin at the piano. I'm Emma Stadelman. You're listening to Afternoon Classical here on Classical IPR. Thanks for tuning in this Monday afternoon, September 28th. Coming up next is music from Alexander Glazunov, his Concert Waltz No. 1 in D major. This was written in 1893. You'll hear it performed by the Bavarian Radio Symphony Orchestra under the direction of Nema Järvi.

0: the Bavarian Radio Symphony Orchestra, under the direction of Neyma Yerevi, performing Alexander Glazunov's 1893 piece Concert Waltz No. 1 in D major. I'm Emma Stadelman. 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
0: We'll have one final piece before the 5 o'clock news. You'll hear selections from the 1937 musical romantic comedy by George and Ira Gershwin, A Damsel in Distress. Pianist Kevin Cole arranges and performs the pieces Things Are Looking Up and A Foggy Day.

0: That was Things Are Looking Up and A Foggy Day from George Gershwin's 1937 musical comedy, A Damsel in Distress. That performance was by Interlochen Arts Academy alumnus Kevin Cole.
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0: 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I'm Emma Stadelman. Thanks so much for joining me this Monday afternoon, September 28th. Coming up next is the news, followed by the Well-Tempered Commute. That's our 5 o'clock all Bach hour here on Classical IPR.
2: Live from NPR News in Washington, I'm Ryland Barton. President Trump announced the construction of a steel mill in Iowa today that he says his tariffs made possible. Iowa has closely watched House and Senate races with control of Congress at stake this year. NPR's Deepa Shivaram reports the plan is expected to create about 2,000 jobs, but isn't expected to begin producing steel until 2030.
3: Trump's announcement comes as Americans are souring on how they view Trump's handling of the economy. And with the midterm elections just a little over a month away, the president is running out of time to shift voters' perspectives.
4: Today we're thrilled to announce that Mesabi Metallics will be building the largest steel plant in American history in the great state of Iowa. It's the largest plant, one of the largest plants in the world.
3: The steel plant is being built by Mesabi Metallics, a company based in Minnesota, though the plant will be constructed in Iowa. It's expected to produce 10 million tons of steel a year once it's fully built. The $15 billion investment marks the first mega steel plant to be built in the U.S. since the 1960s, according to the White House. Deepa Shivaram, NPR News, The White House.
2: Supreme Court Justice Samuel Alito will not participate in an important climate change case set for argument next week. NPR's Carrie Johnson reports a court clerk did not provide an explanation in a letter to the lawyers.
5: Environmental organizations and watchdog groups had been pressing Justice Alito to recuse himself from the case, in which Boulder, Colorado is suing the energy companies Suncor and Exxon over local harms due to climate change. Alito does not own stock in those energy giants, but his financial disclosure says he has investments in Phillips 66 and ConocoPhillips. Consumer Watchdog says the decision to step aside is the right move. Federal judges are required to step aside in cases where their impartiality might reasonably be questioned. But at the Supreme Court, that decision is up to individual justices. Carrie Johnson, NPR News.
2: SpaceX's Starship rocket reached orbit today for the first time, a key milestone in the spacecraft's development, but as Central Florida Public Media's Brendan Byrne reports, the mission was cut short.
6: Starship and its 33-engine booster launched from SpaceX's Starbase in Texas on a planned 10-hour mission. The launch, for the most part, went as designed. An engine on Starship did shut down about 30 seconds early, but mission control decided it was still safe to continue its orbital path. Just about 3 hours after liftoff, it splashed down in the Pacific Ocean near Hawaii. It's unclear what caused the mission to end early. During its time in orbit, Starship deployed more than 24 Starlink satellites, a new version that will help build SpaceX's global internet constellation in orbit. SpaceX is counting on Starship to grow its commercial business, and NASA has tapped the spacecraft to bring its astronauts to the lunar surface for future Artemis missions. For NPR News, I'm Brendan Byrne in Orlando.
2: U.S. stocks pulled further from their record highs today. 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
8: Live from IPR News in Interlochen, I'm Austin Rolater.
2: A majority of local government leaders want to see more data center regulations coming out of Lansing. That's according to a survey conducted by the University of Michigan Center for Local, State, and Urban Policy. Nearly 60% of those who responded say state regulations should be a high priority. The center's director, Stephanie Leiser, says officials are feeling the pressure between the tax benefits of the centers and strong local opposition.
8: Well, they are recognizing, okay, this would be a huge boost to potentially our tax revenues. That comes at the expense of our residents just being up in arms about data centers. So they're sort of between a rock and a hard place.
2: 60% of local leaders believe large-scale data centers will have a negative impact on Michigan's fresh water supply. The survey included township, village, and county officials from over 1,300 jurisdictions. It was conducted statewide between March and June. Township clerks in Antrim County say they are unable to distribute absentee ballots because they have not received them from Antrim County. The clerk's office sent a sign to local elections officials asking them to post it on the door of their township offices, informing voters that their absentee ballots won't be available until after September 29. Ballots were supposed to be distributed last week, Thursday, September 24. Clerk Bishop is facing a recall petition and an investigation from the state over her performance in the office. She canceled and changed the registration status of over 100 voters in Antrim County. The state has suspended her access to the statewide voter database, the qualified voter files. The median cost of a home continues to rise in northern Michigan. Numbers from Aspire North and reported in Northern Express show the median residential sales price in June was $475,000. That's for the five-county region, Grand Traverse, Leelanau, Antrim, Benzie, and Kalkaska counties. Prices in July and August were at $450,000. All of those numbers are higher than they were in the same month last year, and it's a huge jump if you go back for before the pandemic. In 2019, median price of a home, $240,000. This is...
0: Good afternoon. I'm Emma Stadelman, joining you now for the Well-Tempered Commute. Your 5 o'clock all-Bach hour here on Classical IPR. Thanks so much for joining me this Monday afternoon, September 28th. Starting off this all-Bach hour is his suite number 2 in A minor. This is arranged and performed by harp player Victoria Drake.

Was Johann Sebastian Bach's Suite No. 2 in A minor, originally written for cello, but arranged there for harp. You're listening to The Well-Tempered Commute here on Classical IPR. Thanks so much for joining me this Monday afternoon, September 28th. We're broadcasting live from the campus of Interlaken Center for the Arts, with voices you know and music you love. Coming up next is Bach's Fantasia in C minor. This is performed by Gustav Leonhardt, playing the organ at the Walloon Church in Amsterdam.

0: Johann Sebastian Bach's Fantasia in C minor that was performed by Gustav Leonhardt playing the organ at the Walloon Church in Amsterdam. I'm Emma Stadelman. You're listening to the Well-Tempered Commute. If you're looking ahead to the weekend and trying to find something to do, you're in luck because there's a lot of great concerts happening. This Saturday, October 3rd, you can see the TC Philharmonic present A Night in Vegas at the City Opera House in Traverse City. That's at 7:30 p.m. Check out our fall concert guide for more details on that performance.
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You're listening to the Well-Tempered Commute here on Classical IPR. Thanks for joining me this Monday afternoon, September 28th. Right now is Bach's Cantata number 39, Break Your Bread with the Hungry. This is performed by the English Baroque soloists along with the Monteverdi Choir. You'll hear soprano Gillian Keith, alto Vilka Tilbrumastrota, and baritone Dietrich Henschel.

Johann Sebastian Bach's Cantata No. 39, Break Your Bread with the Hungry. That was performed by the English Baroque soloists, joined by the Monteverdi Choir. You heard soprano Gillian Keith, alto Wilke te Brummelstrote, and baritone Dietrich Henschel. This is the Well-Tempered Commute here on Classical IPR. Thanks so much for joining me this Monday afternoon, September 28th. We have one final piece in today's Well-Tempered Commute. This is Bach's Mass in B minor. You'll hear the Agnus Dei, arranged for trumpet. This is performed by Alison Balsam and others, including Alina Ibrahimova, Alistair Ross, and Mark Cowdell.

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Timothy Muffet directs the Lansing Symphony Orchestra in Alberata del Grazioso, the Morning Song of the Jester by Maurice Ravel.

From a concert given on April 4th, 2025 at the Wharton Center, the Lansing Symphony, led by Timothy Muffett, in El Barato del Grazioso, Morning Song of the Jester by Maurice Ravel. I'm Jody Knoll, and you're listening to Great Lakes Concerts. Later in the program, we'll hear the opening movement from Shostakovich's 10th Symphony, played by the Ann Arbor Symphony Orchestra. But next, we head to Beaver Island and the Baroque on Beaver Festival Orchestra's performance under the direction of Robert Nordling, recorded in concert on July 31st, 2025, at the Beaver Island Community Center. This is the Suite No. 1 in C for Orchestra by J.S. Bach.

The Orchestral Suite No. 1 in C by Johann Sebastian Bach, played by the Baroque on Beaver Festival Orchestra, led by Robert Nordling, a performance on July 31st, 2025, at the Beaver Island Community Center. This is Great Lakes Concerts. I'm Jody Knoll. For our final work, we're in Ann Arbor at the Michigan Theater on February 22, 2025, for a performance by the Ann Arbor Symphony Orchestra, Earl Lee directing, the first movement, Moderato, from the Symphony No. 10 in E minor by Dmitri Shostakovich.

0: The opening movement, Moderato, from the Symphony No. 10 in E minor by Dmitri Shostakovich, in a performance by the Ann Arbor Symphony Orchestra led by Earl Lee, given at the Michigan Theater on February 22, 2025. Great Lakes Concerts is produced at the WKAR 90.5 Classical Studios, a division of the College of Communication Arts and Sciences at Michigan State University. And I'm your host and producer, Jody Knoll. Great Lakes Concerts is made possible in part by a gift from Ed and Wanda Eichler of Pigeon, Michigan, who invite you to join them in supporting classical music on your local public radio station. Underwriting support for Great Lakes Concerts also comes from the Mosaic Foundation of Rita and Peter Hayden, based in Ann Arbor, honoring WKAR's more than 100 years of radio broadcast excellence for the citizens of Michigan.
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Hello there, and welcome to Exploring Music. It's Bill McLachlan here. Welcome to a Guitar Fest, a whole week of music for the guitar. The inspiration for this week came from a man named Ken Ackerman, who writes from Columbus, Ohio. He said, I'm responding to Bill's request for new program ideas. I would really love to hear a show dedicated to Andres Segovia. Of all the musicians I have known, no one dominated the field as he did. Almost single-handedly, he converted the guitar from a plaything to a concert instrument. Segovia was an amazing artist and an unforgettable man. Well, thanks, Ken. Segovia was an unforgettable artist. I was lucky enough to hear him three times in concerts, and I remember each concert very vividly. So we're going to be hearing a lot from guitarists this week, and most of these guitarists are actually the pupil of Andres Segovia. So let's start off by listening to the master here playing music of J.S. Bach. Here is Andres Segovia.

Isn't that wonderful? Such clarity and such musical intelligence there. Music of J.S. Bach, the Gigue from the C minor suite for lute. That was Andres Segovia playing. Segovia, born in a little town in Spain called Linares, 1893. At an early age, Segovia went to live with his uncle, Eduardo, who arranged for violin lessons, but they didn't take. The old violin teacher was kind of an old grumpy guy, very, very doctrinaire, and it didn't work for Segovia until his uncle moved him to Granada, and there Segovia came into his own. The guitar, for me, not flamenco, although that was all over Granada at that time. No, he liked the classical composer Fernando Sor and Tárrega, and he actually met Francisco Tárrega, who agreed to teach him. Unfortunately, he died before the lessons got started, and later on, Segovia said, "My early musical education involved," and I'm quoting now, "the double function of professor and pupil in the same body." He's largely self-taught, and he found some ways of playing the guitar which were very different from those which he heard all around him. Let's listen to a composer born in Barcelona in 1778. That makes him 8 years younger than Beethoven and about 20 years younger than Mozart, whose work he made a variation on. This is Fernando Sor, and we're going to hear variations on a tune from Mozart's Magic Flute, "Das Klingt so herrlich." That sounds so wonderful. In the opera, they're talking about the magical sound of Papageno's bells. Let's listen now to that tune of Mozart, transfigured by Fernando Sor and played for us by Andres Segovia. Variations on a theme by Mozart.

That's charming music, isn't it? And there's a lot of Mozart left in it, even though Fernando Sor turned the tune around a little bit. It was Andres Segovia playing Variations on a Theme by Mozart, Opus 7 of Fernando Sor. But as much as Segovia loved the earlier composers, especially the music of J.S. Bach, he made many, many wonderful transcriptions of Bach's work for guitar. He also loved, of course, Fernando Sor, Tárrega, some of these earlier composers from Spain. But he really comes into his own when he meets composers of his own time. Let's hear Segovia playing now two pieces of Isaac Albéniz, who was born, let's see, 1860. These pieces were written in 1906, part of a big piece of Albéniz called Iberia. It's about his native land, about Spain. And in fact, these are about two great cities. We'll hear now Granada, followed by Sevilla.

They are charming pieces of music, beautifully played by Segovia. Granada and Sevilla of Isaac Albéniz. Let's keep the same town now, Seville, and we'll listen to Joaquin Turina's vision of Seville. Once again, Andrés Segovia.

Well, that's a little wilder, this music of Turina about Seville, Sevillana. But I suppose he was entitled. Seville was Joaquin Turina's hometown, so I guess he's entitled to tear it up there a little. Before we go ahead, I should tell you, if you've just tuned in, that you're listening to Exploring Music, and you're listening this week to a guitar fest, the first day of which is dedicated to Andres Segovia. Drop us a line and let us know how you like this show and suggest some more ideas. Once again, that's the reason I'm making this show this week. Ken Ackerman of Columbus, Ohio, wrote asking for a program dedicated to Segovia. You can write to our website, exploringmusic.org. And now we're going to hear a big piece with Segovia playing with orchestra, a composition of Joaquin Rodrigo. It's called Fantasia para un Gentilhombre, Fantasia for a Gentleman. It's based on tunes by the 17th century Spanish composer Gaspar Sanz. We hear four movements, although as I look at it, I see the first is actually two movements together. Villano e Ricercar. Ricercar is an old form. Second movement, Espanoleta. This is talking about the fanfare for the cavalry of Naples. The third movement, Danza de las Hachas, Dances of the Axes. Heard of sword dances, but here it's axes. And the finale is a canario, music from the Canary Islands, based on that old tune of Gaspar Sanz. Here's Joaquin Rodrigo's Concerto for a Gentleman, played by that very great gentleman of the guitar, Andres Segovia.

That's a marvelous recording, isn't it? The Symphony of the Air accompanying Andres Segovia, music of Joaquin Rodrigo, the Fantasia para un Gentilhombre. The clarity we just heard in that playing is remarkable, isn't it? And people asked Segovia, how do you do all of this? And he said, I use only the nails of my hand, not the fingertips. I put my nails perpendicular to the guitar strings because nails bring timbre differences and color variation and give sonorous volume to the guitar. He could play the guitar louder than most folks, which is really good if you're playing with an orchestra, because orchestras can be rather bold. It's hard to exaggerate the effect that Andres Segovia has had on guitars and guitar playing and young guitar pupils. He taught so many great pupils. I'll give you a list of some of them. Julian Bream, Charlie Bird is mostly known as an American jazz player. Charo, for heaven's sakes, took lessons with him. Elliot Fisk, Christopher Parkening, John Williams, all pupils of Andres Segovia, and I'm just barely getting started with that list. He's also literally out of this world. In 1989, astronomers named the asteroid 3822. They changed it to Andres Segovia. Let's hear him play one more little piece as a sort of encore. We started with Bach. We'll hear a little bit more Bach now. Here is the Gavotte from the E major violin sonata. Once again, Andres Segovia.

0: I love the way the guitar rings there at the end, don't you? Segovia drew such a great variety of color from the guitar, and he does this in a number of ways. The older school of guitarists used to play their fingers right over the tone hole, which made a rather pretty sound, but not very loud. And you can hear Segovia sometimes in that little piece of Bach move toward that quality, sort of a veiled sound, gentle sound, and then more brilliant at the end when it's almost like trumpets playing, but it's Andres Segovia playing the guitar. All right, that's a very good start for our Guitar Fest this week. And as we go through this week, we'll be hearing more of Segovia's pupils and of composers who compose for Segovia. So thanks for joining us, and I'll see you tomorrow.
1: 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I hope you enjoyed this encore presentation of Exploring Music, produced by Sidney Gillard at WFMT in Chicago. 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
1: 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And this week, we feature the Symphony No. 7 by Gustav Mahler. This is Alec Baldwin inviting you to join me for this rarely heard masterpiece from a performance that concluded the orchestra's 24-25 season. Gustavo Dudamel will conduct the New York Philharmonic this week.

Mahler began work on his Seventh Symphony during the summer of 1904. The orchestration was completed 2 years later, and the symphony continued to undergo some minor revisions en route to its world premiere in Prague on September 19, 1908. The Seventh Symphony has several motifs in common with Mahler's Sixth Symphony. This should come as no surprise since their periods of composition actually overlapped a bit.